0: $6,000. Residents will soon have a new viewing deck near Claremont Lake to enjoy local wetlands at a cost of just over $8,000. McKenzie County wants your input on LaCrete's future. The county has drafted the area structure plan to guide land use and growth in the northern Alberta hamlet over the next 20 years. Residents can review the draft and complete a survey at planmckenzie.com. Those wishing to participate virtually in council hearings must register by next Wednesday. As the weather cools, volunteer resources at Chinook Regional Hospital is gearing up for its annual winter clothing drive. Starting next Thursday through Wednesday, October 15th, donations of coats, gloves, and toques are being collected for the hospital's clothing closet project. New and gently used items go in the bin at the south atrium entrance or arrange a larger drop-off by emailing volunteer.lethbridge@ahs.ca. And despite what North Korea's government claims, the underground church is alive. Floyd Brabel with Voice of the Martyrs Canada says heavy surveillance has changed how believers gather, but hasn't stopped them. Estimates suggest more than 100,000 secret Christians quietly pray, memorize scripture, and pass faith through generations. Pray that Bibles reach hungry hearts and hidden believers find safe doors to share the gospel. From the CIM Newsroom, I'm Brian Scott.
1: Thanks for joining me today on Mission Network News. I'm Steve O'Dell. As the presidents of the United States and China meet, Christians hope one pastor's case and China's broader religious restrictions receive attention. Then, one Iranian woman's conversation with a chatbot became something more, an introduction to God's grace and a path toward reconciliation. But first, all eyes are on Washington today as Chinese President Xi Jinping meets U.S. President Donald Trump at the White House. While economic issues top the agenda, Christians hope China's persecuted church won't be forgotten. Todd Nettleton with the Voice of the Martyrs USA says,
2: the last time they met, a pastor got out of prison. They meet again on Thursday. Is it too much to pray for? Is it too much to ask that maybe another pastor would be released?
1: The name on Nettleton's mind is Pastor John Xiao.
2: He has already served his 7-year prison sentence, but he has not been allowed to leave China. He's not been issued a passport or an exit visa or the ability to leave. Now, he has residency status here in the United States. His wife is actually American, and so he could come to America if the Chinese will allow him to leave, but now he's also been diagnosed with late-stage cancer.
1: Please pray for this summit to address religious freedom in China and Pastor Xiao.
2: We would love for him to be able to be back with his family, to live out whatever days the Lord still has for him. So hopefully imprisoned pastors, and in particular John Tsao, will come up as Trump and Xi meet this week.
1: Pray too for strength for the persecuted Chinese church. Then, the world's newest country, South Sudan, turned 15 years old this summer. But poverty and long-delayed elections make life challenging. South Sudan's first-ever national elections are currently set for December. Andraz and Lily serve with the Children's Ministry of House of Hope in Juba, South Sudan. They say this is a critical time that will define the country's future.
3: We hope that this year and the coming few months will pass peacefully.
1: Additional pressure comes from the conflicts and killings happening in different parts of the country. Lily says people are terrified, yet hopeful God will turn things around.
4: Everyone, even the team that serves with us, they come every morning and tell us hard stories about what happened in the night. Gang groups and robberies in the local houses. The country is passing through a tough time, hardship in all areas, and it needs our prayers.
1: For years, Andraz and Lily have seen God provide for the children their team serves. These kids have little access to education and sometimes even food. But House of Hope steps in with the love and message of Christ. Find some of their stories at our website and consider supporting their ministry.
4: Prayer is number one request, always.
1: Next, Iran is among the fastest growing churches in the world, but it is one of the most difficult places to reach with the gospel. To fill the immense need, Lana Silk says Transform Iran developed an AI chatbot named Kairos.

0: designed to inform people about Scripture and lead them to Jesus. Kairos has 24/7 human oversight.
1: It's answering questions in a really thoughtful, Bible-based, considered way.
0: Kairos became a haven for seekers after the brutal government crackdowns in January that killed 30,000. It has helped people who cannot find human support or do not feel initially comfortable with it.
1: We've seen multiple cases now where people who were too embarrassed or ashamed of their own personal circumstances, or people who were seeking and didn't want this sort of pressure or judgment to come from Christians in their own personal pursuit of truth, those kinds of people are choosing Kairos.
0: Silk tells the story of a woman who committed adultery and broke her marriage, but then talked to the chatbot and was directed to the grace of God and reconciliation with her husband.
1: The way the tool is designed, it just keeps pushing for the next step. It pushed her to then go and involve their pastor.
0: This AI tool is available in most countries and is free to use for the poor and persecuted. Pray that those who need it find it and that it will accelerate faith. 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I'm Steve Odell.
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0: were found so fair as Job's daughters. And their father gave them inheritance among their brothers. After this, Job lived 140 years and saw his sons and his grandsons 4 generations. And Job died an old man and full of days.
1: 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Chuck titled today's message, "And Job Lived Happily Ever After, or Did He?"
0: From our earliest years, we have been fascinated by stories. When we were very young, they were the stories of imagination, a world that seemed larger than life to us, and they all began with the same 4 words, once upon a time. It didn't matter what time it was, it just, for us, represented a world of kings and queens and princes and knights and fights and love and war and romance and usually marriage, and of course, they all finished the same way. Same 6 words, they lived happily ever after. Oh, that were true. We grow up with the same hope deep in our hearts because some of us are sort of like that. We like looking at the brighter side, and so when we build a house, we think it'll be our dream house, and it's not. The roof leaks, or the electrical doesn't work, or the garage door opener doesn't keep working, or. We get a job. It's a new job, and we think this job is going to be the fulfillment of our wildest dreams, and we find we had to bring ourselves with us when we took the new job, and the people we work with are a lot like the people we just left. So that hasn't changed a great deal. Maybe it'll be different when we have our first baby. Remember thinking that? Oh, just wonderful. Then the baby comes. And there are sights and there are sounds and there are smells that were not there before. It just goes on and on. New car. Nothing smells like a new car. It's wonderful. You drive out of the showroom, boom, somebody runs into you, and looks just like the old car that you drove in and traded. Reminds me of a little 4-year-old girl that came into her mother after she had spent the day at day school, and she said, Mama, I just heard the greatest story. She said, there was this wonderful, wonderful, wonderful princess, and she fell into a deep trance, and along came a charming prince, and he kissed her, and it brought her back to life. And then, do you know what? And mother said, sure, honey, they lived happily ever after. She said, no, they got married. In childhood innocence, that little 4-year-old put her finger on the truth that a lot of us really don't like to think about all that often, but we have to. Especially true in Bible stories. We love for those in the Bible to live happily ever after. But I can't find one who did. I can't find one. Noah lived this courageous, wonderful life and did this remarkable thing, and the flood came, and he ends his life in naked shame and drunkenness. Doesn't seem right. These wonderful judges that God gave to deliver the nation one after another in the generations that followed, and then they fall on their faces. It seems like most of them are staining their record before they die. Samson judges 20 years, then falls into the arms of a harlot, dies a blind grinder in the Philistine mill. David's life has a dark side as well. We don't want that. We want David to live happily ever after.

after. But before he's finished his life, there's murder and hypocrisy and adultery marking his record. And Solomon, his greater son, wiser than anyone who ever lived on this earth and richer than any in his day, dies a polygamist. Saul, born to be a king, dies a suicide. Peter, crucified upside down. John the Baptizer, beheaded. Paul, beheaded after a life of sacrifice and service. And John, exiled to an island in the Aegean. Isaac Watts was right. In the 18th century, as he wrote, "Must I be carried to the skies on flowery beds of ease, while others fought to win this prize and sail through bloody seas? Are there no foes for me to face? Must I not stem the flood? Is this vile world a friend to grace to help me on to God? Sure, I must fight if I would reign. Increase my courage, Lord." Not a perfect world. Before we're tempted to lay someone like Job down on a satin pillow and surround him in an unrealistic setting of pristine peace and beauty, we need to remind ourselves he doesn't have that until he goes to heaven. On this earth, no one lives happily ever after. Fulfilled and satisfied? You bet. Challenged and growing and learning, I hope. But happy all the time? Get a life. Not even Job. Before you get to chapter 42, let me have you look at chapter 23 once again. Just one verse. I wonder if Job remembered saying this to his friend Eliphaz while defending himself. In his third reply, Job 23, verse 10. Look closely. You'll see it through new eyes now that you see how the story has led to Job's recovery. Back when his body was covered with sores, back when his friends were against him, family had gone away, children had died, he was bankrupt, sitting in a garbage dump at the outskirts of the city, Job still has the temerity to say, "He knows the way I take. When he has tried me, I shall come forth as gold." Look at that. The H is capitalized. It's referring to the living God. Job makes three statements of faith, even in the midst of his suffering. One, I know that God knows my situation. He knows the way I take. Second, I believe it is God who is testing me when he has tried me. And third, I believe that after the trials have ended, I will emerge a better man. There will be gold-like blessings that will come from this affliction. Quite a statement, if you ask me. Realistic, yes, he doesn't deny the trial. But there's hope there. He knows, and he will reward. And that's exactly what we find when we get to the last chapter of Job's life and Job's story. I appreciate the words of one author who said this: "It would be a great gift if we could be in Job's position at the end of the book without going through what he did through the book. Gain his knowledge without suffering." But then he adds, realistically, it's doubtful that it can happen. It takes fire to refine gold. Before I go another step into chapter 42, I want to speak to you going through the fire. Just as we are different in our appearance and in our background and in our levels of maturity and age, so we are different in tests. For all you know, the person sitting close to you is going through one of the deepest times of her life or his life. Or that may be you. Fires rage.

This vile world is no friend to grace. You may have run right up against the toughest test so far that you've ever experienced. My words, I hope, will not have a hollow ring to them when I say to you two words: take hope. This is not the end. He knows the way you take. When he has tried you, you too will come forth as gold. You're being refined. You are being reshaped. For he is the potter and we are the clay. Better times are coming. If not now, and if not on this earth later, when we stand before him and when we spend our eternity with him, it will be worth it all. Well, Job, dear Job, I find when I get to the 10th verse of this last chapter of his book that it begins to list for me no less than 4 great rewards that came his way. 4 gold-like blessings from the hand of God. And I enumerate them for us so that you might take hope where you find yourself today. Now, your rewards will be different because our trials are different. The blessings that come your way, ultimately, will not be the same as Job's, necessarily. But these are his, and you will have yours. Take heart. The first of the 4 blessings I find in verse 10 and verse 12 of Job 42. Job's possessions are doubled. The Lord restored the fortunes of Job when he prayed for his friends. And the latter part of the verse explains what that means. The Lord increased all that Job had 2-fold. There are times I don't take a verse absolutely literally, but this is one of those I do. I think literally because of what's said in verse 12, everything doubled. Perhaps his land as well as his possessions. Perhaps a larger home was able to be built rather than the one they lived in before. But we are told specifically of the multiplication that occurred over the passing of time with his animals. The Lord blessed the latter days of Job more than his beginning. If you check Job chapter 1, verses 2 and 3, you will read one half these figures. He originally had 7,000 sheep, and he winds up in verse 12, tells us, with 14,000. So his flocks grow as he feeds them and breeds them, so their numbers increase, and there's plenty to eat, and there is plenty of land to graze in, and the sheep grow in number to 14,000. And remember the caravans that Job was a part of in his business? His business doubles. He now doesn't have 3,000 camels, but 6,000 camels. What a sight that must have been, huh? You ever looked at a camel? You looked at one lately? They are weird, weird, weird, weird, weird. They just look funny. We were in Central Florida this week, and we were at a particular place where there happened to have been a mama and a baby camel. And they don't look any better as babies as they do as mamas. And one of them looked at me and went, and I was just glad I wasn't close. I thought, because I knew this verse was coming, I'd been thinking about it, 6,000 of these things running around. But my, in the days of Job, they were like freight trucks. And they would carry the load in the caravans, and his business is increasing. And he's got 1,000 yoke of oxen to work the fields. And it must have been out of every window of his home he could see the luscious plants and the growth of the crops all around him. And he's got 1,000 female donkeys. So he's got everything twice as much as he had before. Not instantaneously, but over the passing of some years,

his possessions grew. There's something here, I think, that's kind of between the lines. The Lord chooses on occasion to bless certain individuals with more than is enough. Well, we must learn in our lives as God's people to let it be. Guard yourself from one of life's ugliest habits, and that is envy. I know the great temptation is to remind the Lord of how faithful you have been when you see a neighbor or maybe a friend whose business grows and yours doesn't, or whose life becomes more prosperous, in fact, to the point of being downright rich. Don't decry that. Don't try to outguess that. It is unfair, it is unwise to think that most every wealthy individual has not earned it well or does not receive it from the hand of God. Some of God's dearest saints are eminently wealthy. Let it be. Let it be. If you are one of them, you hardly need the reminder that you didn't create it yourself. It came because of his grace. And if he chooses not to bless you as he has blessed another, applaud it rather than resent it. Job increases, multiplies enormously. He has come forth as gold, having been tested. Now, there's a second blessing that comes in verse 11. His relatives and friends emerge. Some of you have a sense of humor a little like mine, I'm sorry to say, and you think like I did, where in the world were you guys before he won the lottery here? Someone said, you always know who your friends are when you win the lottery or own a pickup. I think that's a good comment. Job looks up and he's surrounded by all his brothers and, it repeats it, all his sisters. Interesting, they're never mentioned until now. They weren't around when his time was troubled. Or were they? You don't know that, nor do I. But if they were, they said nothing, and their names are never recorded, or their words recorded in the first 41 and a half chapters of the book. But now they come. All his brothers, all his sisters, all who had known him before. You know who I would include? Because they're now forgiven? Eliphaz, Bildad, Zophar, and Elihu. Why not? They're not blacklisted, are they? Because they didn't do the right thing or say the right thing at a time when they too were confused. They're forgiven. If I read correctly, verses 7 through 10, Job even prays for them, and they're restored. So why not be a part of the family reunion? Notice what these people did when they came. They came to him and they ate bread with him in his house, and they consoled him and they comforted him for all the adversities that the Lord had brought on him. What a great family reunion. Remember the days of family reunions? They're kind of scary when you think back on them. They're kind of funny. We had family reunions, not every year, but many years. It got a little weird when Uncle Jake showed up, but until then, it was interesting. I loved Uncle Jake, weighed about 400 pounds and had a rope belt. I used to think that was hilarious. My youngest son still loves to hear stories about Uncle Jake, and he was quite a character. I won't go into Uncle Jake any further. I'll just leave it at that. But we had family reunions. My granddad owned a bay cottage, and that's where we would have our reunion, down south of El Campo near Palacios. And we would all pile into this four-room house. And I remember barbecue cooked in a pit outside. The one doing the cooking would use a mop to smear over the... We weren't too clean in those days as we mopped that, slapped that barbecue sauce. Man, that makes my jaws hurt.

0: hurt right now when I think about it. 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I remember hearing my dad and mom laughing in the kitchen as they played 42 with my uncle and aunt, and great moments where they talked about fun stuff, and life got real simple as you sort of made up your mind about it in a family reunion. Job had a time like that. What stories he must have told him. I love it that they comforted and consoled him. Maybe he had a few scars remaining from the sores. Maybe you could tell him about the night he lost all hope of being able to make it. Those are the kind of stories that make a family reunion deeper and meaningful. And I notice also, as you have, that each one gave him one piece of money and a ring of gold. Isn't that intriguing? Maybe this was early on and he hadn't yet begun to build back his business, and maybe they wanted to participate in helping him get back on his feet. Remember, he's lost it all. Maybe he had had to take all of the rings he had before and sell them to live on it. And they wanted to be sure he had a few nice things as well. Maybe they were housewarming gifts, welcoming him to a new home that he had just built. And they were all happy for him. Men and women, in a fast-paced world like ours, it's easy to lose your roots. It's easy to live just for yourself. He stays in touch, and they stay in touch with him. They had a lot to talk about. You know who had a lot to talk about? Is Job and his wife. In many a home where physical affliction hits hard, there's a separation that occurs. Distance is built. Some marriages can't make it. And the wife goes one direction and the husband drifts another. You got to hand it to Job and his wife. They stuck it out.
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3: Environment Canada has issued a weather watch for the following areas. Frost advisory for Fort Vermilion and high level. Current conditions, Fort Vermilion 15, wind from the west at 6 kilometers an hour. For La Crete 15, for high level, mainly sunny 15, wind from the west northwest at 6 kilometers an hour. In Garden River 13. Wind from the southwest at 3 kilometers an hour. And finally, Fort Chipewyan, sunny, 15. Wind from the west-southwest at 15 kilometers an hour, gusting to 28. 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

0: Hi, I'm Bonnie Curry. Let's take a break from the busyness of today and focus on God during this Abide Minute. Have you ever wondered what it would be like when Jesus returns to earth? Every now and then, when I'm looking at a sunset or a ray of sun streaking through the clouds, I wonder, is it now? Is it Him? Matthew 24, verse 42 reminds us, "So you too must keep watch, for you don't know what day your Lord is coming." Look up towards the sky. Envision what it might be like to see the Lord coming in the clouds. No longer will there be separation between us and Him. What a joy. Jesus is coming back again. Thanks for spending this Abide Minute with me. For 25% off the Abide app, go to abide.com/radio. And until next time, may you abide in Christ.
1: Hi, this is Mandy, and you're listening to CIM Radio. Psalms 148, 1 and 2 says, "Praise the Lord. Praise the Lord from the heavens. Praise Him in the heights above. Praise Him, all His angels. Praise Him, all His heavenly hosts."

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1: Hi, this is Chris. Welcome to Adventures in Odyssey.
2: Oh, hi there. Welcome to Odyssey. I'm John Avery Whittaker, but most folks around here call me Whit. Why don't you get the whole family together and join us for another exciting adventure in Odyssey?
3: Whit's coming back tonight.
4: We'll laugh about this tomorrow.
5: Relax, everyone. I found him.
6: You ain't seen nothing yet.
7: The man we've all been waiting for.
2: I'm back.

0: Honey, have you seen the time?
1: I know, Jack, I know. I just have to make sure everything is ready. Streamers, banners, balloons, plenty of eats and drinks. What am I missing?
0: Nothing. No, everything is hung, unfurled, blown up, and laid out. You've done a superb job. And you've checked it all over 3 times.
1: Well, I just want it to be perfect. What's coming back, Jack? Tonight, right now!
0: I know. And you better get to the airport or you'll miss his arrival.
1: I just have to get my purse. I can't believe you're not coming. I mean, I'm so excited I can hardly see straight, and I haven't known Whit anywhere near as long as you have. If I were you, I'd be out on the runway as his plane lands.
0: I prefer a quieter setting.
1: Well, how do I look?
0: Absolutely beautiful, Connie.
1: Thanks. Mm-hmm. Okay, I'm out of here. Are you sure you don't want to come, Jack?
0: I'm sure. Now, get going.
1: Right, okay. See you later.
0: Goodbye, Connie. It's been nice knowing you.
2: Missing gold? A haunted mansion? Bank robbers? Young Whit is on the case.
3: My dad says I'm clever and resourceful.
2: Read all about his adventures in the Young Whit book series. These 5 books are filled with exciting tales that are perfect for kids ages 10 and up.
4: It's a long story.
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5: 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I told you we'd find treasure in here.
2: 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That's youngwhit.com.
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7: Oh, thank you.
8: Home sweet home, huh, Dad?
7: Oh, amen, Jason. Amen.
9: How does it feel to be back in your domestic environs, Mr. Whitaker?
7: Well, I've just gotten here, Eugene, but so far, it feels pretty good. It's always nice to come home.
8: Well, I'll tell you how I feel. I'm looking forward to some rest and relaxation.
7: Oh, amen to that, too. I'm exhausted.
9: And I heartily concur as well. Recent events have been very taxing on all of us.
7: Well, being back in Odyssey will definitely give us all just what we need. Peace and quiet. What in the world is...
8: You were saying something about peace and quiet?
7: This is for me.

0: Judging from the numerous handmade signs reading Welcome Home, Wit, I'd say indubitably.
1: Wit? Wit!
2: Bernard, how are you?
1: Wit, you old globe-trotting scallywag. Are you ever a sight for sore eyes? Welcome home, Wit.
2: Oh, thanks, Bernard. But what is all this?
1: Oh, what does it look like? Man doesn't know a celebration when he sees one.
2: Oh, you shouldn't have done this.
1: No, I didn't. All the folks needed to hear was that you were coming home. All right, everyone. Listen up. friends, neighbors, fellow Odysseans, we've come here tonight to welcome back one of the best of us. A man who...
3: Hey, Whitaker! Whitaker, it's me, your old pal, Bart Rathbun.
1: Oh, boy.
2: Oh, hello, Bart. How are you?
3: I'm okay. I'd be doing a lot better if I got paid for all the banners, streamers, balloons, and fireworks I'm providing for your little homecoming bash.
1: Bart!
2: Homecoming bash? Bernard, what is he talking about?
1: Well, you'll find out soon enough, and you'll get your money tomorrow, Bart, as we agreed. Now, step back there and be quiet.
3: All right. Just so you remember, it ain't a donation. But anyway, welcome home, Whitaker.
2: Oh, thanks, Bart.
1: friends, neighbors, fellow Odysseans, we've come here tonight...
4: Greetings, Bernard Walton.
2: Harlow, is that you?
4: Where?
1: Harlow, we're right here. You can put down the bullhorn.
4: It's part of my crowd control service.
1: Well, the crowd is controlled, Harlow. Put it down.
4: Right. right.
2: It's good to see you again, Harlow.
4: Ooh, think so, huh? How do you know you're really seeing me? I might be cleverly disguised.
1: As what, yourself?
4: Can't think of a better way to fool people.
2: Like I said, it's good to see you again.
4: Well, thanks. Now, who are you?
1: Are you daft, man? It's Wit.
4: Impossible! He's on a plane coming in from Chicago.
1: The plane just landed.
4: And Wit didn't get off? Great Zwit! A mystery!
5: All right, nobody leave the room. You're all suspects in the disappearance of John Avery Whitaker.
2: Harlow.
4: Not now, Wit. I'm on a case.
2: Harlow, I'm back.
4: Huh? Wit, where have you been? We've been looking all over for you. Welcome home.
2: Oh, thanks, Harlow.
5: Relax, everyone. I found him.
4: It's not polite to run off like that, you know. Especially when we've got a big motorcade waiting out front for you.
1: Harlow?
2: Motorcade?
4: Yeah. It's got a lead car and lots of police motorcycles. Ooh.
1: Thanks a lot, Harlow. Between you and Bart, we can't keep any secrets around here.
2: Bernard, a police escort?
1: Well, now that the cat's out of the bag, you might as well know it all. We're taking you to City Hall, where Mayor Riley and the whole town's waiting for you.
3: And fireworks. Don't forget my fireworks.
1: Yeah, and Bart's fireworks.
2: Oh, my. Bernard, I'm very grateful, but I'm pretty tired from the flight.
1: Well, then just relax and soak up some of our affection. Okay, everybody, make a path for the guest of honor. Are you it?
2: What about my luggage?
6: I'll take care of it, Dad.
0: Yes, I shall assist.
2: But you two should be part of this.
6: Oh, no, it's your night, Dad. We'll take everything back to the house. You don't worry now.
1: Farewell. Come on, Wit, your public awaits.
2: Okay, let's go.
5: Now, everyone, just move out in a slow and orderly fashion. No pushing, no shoving, no red meat. And please make sure your seats are in their upright and locked positions.
4: I've always wanted to say that. No red meat.
0: I believe the baggage claim area is just ahead, Jason.
6: Thanks, Eugene. I can follow the signs.
7: Baggage for flight 1070 from Chicago is now unloading on carousel 1.
6: Boy, they're fast tonight. I think that's the first time I've ever had the bags get off the plane before I did.
0: Indeed.
6: You know, Eugene, you can go with Dad if you really want to. I mean, I don't mind collecting the luggage.
0: Well, thank you, Jason, but no. The last thing I want at this moment is to be involved in a celebration.
6: I know how you feel.
0: Last time we two were in this particular airport together, we were saying farewell to our respective loves. And the future for both of our relationships seemed rosier than ever.
6: Yeah, I guess things didn't work out for either of us.
0: Well, here are Mr. Whitaker's bags.
6: Yeah, and there's my suitcase and garment bag. Where's your stuff?
0: Can't seem to locate it.
6: Well, ask the attendant.
0: Excuse me, sir. I can't seem to locate my bags.
8: Can I see your claim stubs, please?
0: Oh, certainly.
8: Well, these stubs say your bags are on flight 1007

0: not 1070.
1: Oh, but I was on flight 1070.
0: Oh. Now, one of the handlers in Chicago must have made a mistake. I'm sorry, sir.
1: Well, when is flight 1007 due in?
2: Wait a minute. Didn't they announce that flight's been delayed?
0: Yes, sir, they did. It won't be in for another hour. I'm terribly sorry.
2: Looks like we're stuck here, Eugene.
1: Well, why don't you go ahead, Jason?
2: No, I'll wait.
1: Well, actually, I'd prefer to stay here alone if you don't mind.
2: Really?
1: Yes, you go ahead. I'll collect my bags and take a bus to the college.
2: Are you sure?
1: Completely.
2: Well, okay, Eugene. I'll see you tomorrow.
1: Farewell.
3: I wonder what fares to the French Foreign Legion cost.
4: Hey, Eugene!
1: Miss Kendall!
4: Hi, Eugene! Oh, welcome back!
1: Connie, thank you.
4: I was just up at Witt's arrival gate. It's deserted. Where is everybody?
1: Oh, well, I believe they're already en route to City Hall.
4: How'd they get out so fast?
1: A truly remarkable feat considering Harlow Doyle was in charge of crowd control.
4: I don't believe this. Do you need a ride over?
1: Oh, no, thank you. My luggage hasn't arrived yet. They put it on a different plane, which was delayed.
0: Excuse me, sir?
1: Yes?
0: I'm afraid I have some bad news. The flight with your luggage on it wasn't just delayed. It was canceled.
1: Canceled?
0: Due to mechanical difficulties. Your bags won't be here till tomorrow morning. And once again, I'm terribly sorry.
1: Oh, thank you. Hope my luggage is having a good time.
4: Well, come on, Eugene. Let's go to City Hall.
1: Well, actually, Miss Kendall, I wonder if you wouldn't mind dropping me off at my dorm room on the way?
4: Your dorm room?
1: Yes, I'm extremely tired from the trip and not quite in the mood for a celebration.
4: Sure, fine, whatever. Come on, let's just go.
5: And here he comes, folks. The man we've all been waiting for, John Avery Whittaker. Let him through, folks. Now let him through. Come on up, Whit.
6: Tom, it's so good to see you.
5: Whit. Whit, come over here and give me a big hug.
6: Tom, this is all just so overwhelming.
5: You ain't seen nothing yet. Come on, Tom. Let's get on with it.
7: Yeah, all right, Bernard. All right.
5: Well, I guess we all know why we're here. Whit, my good friend, as mayor of Odyssey, it gives me great pleasure to present you with this key to the city. Just make sure you lock her up at night. Also, by unanimous vote, the Odyssey City Council proclaims tomorrow to be John Avery Whittaker Day.
6: Tom, I don't know what to say.
5: Wait till you see what Connie has planned at Witt's End.
6: Oh, where is Connie anyway? I didn't see her at the airport, and I don't see her here either.
5: Well, I'm sure she'll show up soon.
8: Calm down now. All right, now, friends, neighbors, fellow Odysseans, we've come here tonight to welcome back one of the best of us. A man who, oh boy.
6: Bart's fireworks?
8: Bart's fireworks.
5: Is it my imagination, or are they getting awful loud?
6: Yeah, and they're not stopping either. What's going on, Bernard?
8: I don't know. Bart! Hey, Bart!
5: Look out. Out of the way. Coming through.
8: Bart, what is going on?
5: Listen up, everyone. You all need to move away from the fireworks pavilion, like right now. Come on. We're walking.
6: What's the matter, Bart?
5: Nothing to be alarmed about. A stray spark just got under the canvas where the fireworks are stored, and they're all blowing at once. We'll laugh about this tomorrow. See, I'm laughing now. Oh, boy.
6: Oh no. Look at that. Oh, wow.
5: Oh, boy.
4: Good grief. What's with all the traffic?
1: We're almost near the university, Miss Kendall. You'll make the celebration.
4: Thanks, Eugene.
1: By the way, if you were thinking of asking me about how things went with Katrina in Chicago, please don't.
4: I wasn't thinking of it.
1: Really?
4: No, the thought never even entered my mind.
1: Oh, well, excellent. Because if you were thinking of it, it is a subject that I really do not wish to discuss at present.
4: Well, that's fine by me.
1: Good. You see, I know how curious you are and how persistent you can be, but it will do you no good in this case because the subject is much too painful
4: Great.
1: For me to examine at this particular moment.
4: It's fine, then we won't examine it.
1: We won't?
4: No, look, I understand fully and completely, Eugene.
1: Fine. Because if you did insist upon talking about Katrina, then I would have to insist that you let me off right now.

0: just walk the rest of the way to my door.
1: Well, there's no need for that, Eugene.
0: There isn't? Why not?
1: Because we're here.
0: Oh, that was quick.
1: I aim to please.
0: You know, Miss Kendall, I really am very impressed at the remarkable restraint you've shown in not asking me about what happened.
1: Well, Eugene, maybe one day soon, when you're ready, we can discuss what's happened to your heart's content, okay? But right now, there's a very special person out there named John Avery Whittaker that I haven't seen for ages, and I want to go see him now!
0: Oh, yes, of course. Well, congratulations on the strides you've made in curbing your natural curiosity. It shows how you've gained in maturity and wisdom and patience.
1: Eugene,
0: and
1: Yes? Get out.
0: Oh, yes, of course. Farewell, Connie. I'll see you in the morning.
2: Home sweet home. Now to get these bags inside.
3: Oh, hello, Jason.
2: Jack, I didn't expect to see you here. Well, I thought you'd be at Dad's celebration.
3: It's too crowded. Besides, I had some things I had to do.
2: Yeah, so I noticed. Is that a suitcase?
3: Mm-hmm. Just packing up the last of my things.
2: Packing up? What for? Jack, what's going on?
3: Well, I'm moving out, getting a place of my own.
2: What? Why?
3: Well, I really can't stay here now that Whit is back. After all, this is his house, and yours.
2: Well, so what? I mean, there's plenty of room for all three of us. Oh, come on, you don't have to go.
3: Jason, please, it's all been arranged. I've been moving out on the quiet for weeks. Oh, that'll be for me.
2: A cab? Jack, you didn't have to do that. Here, just take Dad's car.
3: Then what'll your dad use?
2: Look, there's no need for you to take a cab. I'll take you. Hey, that way I can see your new place.
3: No, Jason, you just got in.
2: Jack, it's the least I can do. Now, I'm not going to take no for an answer.
3: Jason, I... All right.
2: Great. I'll cancel the cab.
4: All right, everybody. Keep it moving. There's nothing left to see here.
1: Bart? Harlow?
4: Hi, Connie. I'm afraid I'll have to ask you to please keep back.
1: What happened?
4: I will tell you right now. All the fireworks went off at once. Boom! What a sight. No injuries or damage, though, except for a burned tarp. Oh, and Bart was standing too close to the fireworks, so his hearing is off.
5: What?
4: I said you got too close to the fireworks, so your hearing is off.
5: My hearing ain't off because of the fireworks, because you keep yelling at me through that bullhorn.
4: I am not yelling at you through this bullhorn.
1: Harlow, I think the firemen need help coiling their hoses.
4: Ooh, really? Hang on, guys. Help is on the way.
1: Bart, where is everyone?
5: Huh?
1: Where is everyone?
5: Was it fun? Well, kinda, but mainly it was loud.
1: Where did everyone go?
5: Did it all blow? Yeah, it all blew. Well, most of it. And just when it got the loudest, Tom and Bernard told everybody to go to Witch Inn. That's where they are now.
1: I don't believe this.
5: Where are you going?
1: I gotta get to Witch Inn.
5: No thanks, but you'd better get to Witch Inn.
1: Yes, thank you. Goodbye.
5: Just be careful. The fireworks blew my tent pegs all over the place, and it could blow out a tire or something.
1: Oh, no. No, no, no, no! A tent peg! Bart, why didn't you warn me? I don't even have a spare!
5: Huh?
1: I'll just run to Witch Inn.
5: What?
6: Now, that was the kids' choir from First Church. They practiced that song for about a month, Whit.
7: Oh, thanks, kids, thanks. It sounded just wonderful.
6: Okay. Now, next up, if I can find it, I have a telegram from some other people we all know and love, the Barclays in Pokenberry Falls. I know I had it here a minute ago. Hang on, everybody. I'll find it.
8: How you holding up, Whit?
7: Oh, well, I appreciate all the compliments and tributes, but, I really need to get some sleep.
8: Well, this won't go on much longer.
7: I wonder where Connie is.
8: She probably wants to make a grand entrance.
7: Well, I hope she makes it soon. I don't know how much longer I can stay awake.
6: Okay, here it is. Whit, welcome home. We love you and miss you and could sure use...

0: 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Any chance of coming up here? God bless Pastor George, Mary, Donna, Jimmy, and Stuart. Okay, all right, quiet down. Okay, next up is a special treat, Whit. I know you're going to love them, as we all do. The Odyssey Birdwatcher Society with their all-whistling rendition of He'll Be Coming Round the Mountain.
1: Oh, hurry, Connie, please.

0: 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We always love hearing from you.
1: Well, that was interesting. Thank you, Birdwatcher Society. And now, folks, I think it's time we hear from our guest of honor. What do you say? Well, you heard him, Whit. Whit?
2: I think the guest of honor's plumb tuckered out, Bernard.
1: Whit? Whit, wake up.
3: What? What? Oh. Oh, was I asleep?
2: Yes, you were.
1: Oh. We were hoping you'd make a speech.
3: Speech? Oh, well, sure. Oh, okay, yeah. Hi, everyone. Well, first of all, I need to apologize to you. I'm really sorry for being such a party pooper. I want you all to know that I'm truly grateful for all this attention. I love you all. And I'm looking forward to spending time with each and every one of you. But right now, I'm very tired. I really must get some sleep. You're all more than welcome to stay and continue celebrating for as long as you want. But if you'll excuse me, I'm going home and to bed. Thank you. Thank you all.
2: Bernard, you keep things going here. I'm going to take Whit home.
1: Yeah, okay, Tom. How about some music, folks?
2: Come on, sleepyhead.

0: Cathcart Hotel? This is where you're staying?
1: Well, my new place isn't quite ready yet, so I'm staying here for the time being.
0: Oh, come on, Jack. This is really ridiculous. Please come back home with me.
1: No, Jason. This is why I wanted to take the cab, to avoid all the fuss.
0: Well, you should at least say hi to Dad.
1: You know I don't like parties very much. Please, Jason, you've already done more than you should. You look very tired. Go on home, get some rest. I'll be all right.
0: All right. I'll see you tomorrow, though.
1: Mm-hmm. Goodbye, Jason.
2: Ben! I'm here!
0: Connie, where have you been?
2: Oh, never mind that. Where's Whit?
0: Well, he was exhausted, so Tom took him home.
2: Well, of course! Whit!
3: Here you are, Mr. Allen. If you need anything, just let me know.
1: Thank you. Yes, I have a reservation for flight 1053 tomorrow morning. Can I pick up the ticket at the counter? No, it's one way.
2: Whit! Oh, please be here!
4: Connie, shh! You need to be quiet.
2: Tom! Oh, please tell me Whit's here, please!
4: Now, calm down. He's here.
2: Oh, thank the Lord.
4: Ho, now. I can't let you see him.
2: What? Why not?
4: Well, he's asleep, Connie. He is completely exhausted. You can see him in the morning.
2: The morning? I got dressed up and decorated

0: I've been waiting for this day forever, and now I can't even see him!
1: Oh, Connie, I'm sorry. He was just exhausted. Come on now. Let me take you home. Connie.
0: What? Oh, Witt!
2: Connie. Oh. Where have you been, little girl?
0: Oh. You know me. Always late.
2: Oh,
0: I'm here now.
2: Yes. And I'm finally home.
0: Oh, Witt!

Welcome home, Wit. It's good to have you back. But what in the world is happening with Jack? Is he really leaving Odyssey? And if so, why? The only way to find out for sure is keep listening. Meanwhile, why don't you write to me here in Odyssey and tell me how you feel about Wit's return? Just send your card or letter to Adventures in Odyssey, Colorado Springs, Colorado, 80995. 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And I'm Chris, hoping you'll join us again next time for more Adventures in Odyssey.

0: My brother died months ago, and I can't stop crying for him. When is it gonna stop hurting?
1: Though it may get better over time, your pain may never stop, and that's okay. My name is Zach, and you're tuned in to listener-supported Keys for Kids. Did you know that Jesus cried too? When his friend Lazarus died, the Bible says that Jesus cried for him even though he knew Lazarus would be brought back to life again. It's totally okay to cry, and though your sadness will get better over the years, sometimes it never goes away. The good news is that Jesus will be with you every step of the way. Psalm 34:18 says, "The Lord is close to the brokenhearted and saves those who are crushed in spirit." And now for our story. It's called Libby's Grief. "Mom?" Libby stepped into the apartment kitchen. She had heard movement and she knew someone was up.
2: "What's going on, sweetie? It's early."
1: Mom sat at the island with a steaming mug in front of her.
2: "I can't stop thinking about BJ," Libby said. "I miss him, Mom."
1: Mom held out an arm, pulling Libby close when she walked over to her. "I was thinking about him this morning, too." Libby's eyes filled.
2: "He's been gone for months. When am I going to stop crying?"
1: "We can't rush the grieving," Mom said. "Your brother was very important to us.

0: Allie said that her dad doesn't want her crying anymore, Libby said. She and her best friend were dealing with the same thing. Their older brothers had both lost their lives on the same day in the same crash. She said he's told her that she's cried enough and needs to get over it. Poor Allie, Mom said quietly. Libby looked down at the floor. Is that what Jesus thinks? She asked. That I need to stop crying about it? Jesus? No. Mom rubbed her shoulder. Jesus understands your pain. He's not going to rush your grieving or get upset when you cry. Are you sure? Yes, Mom said confidently. There's actually a time in the Bible where we see Jesus in a situation that we can relate to, she said. Mary had lost her brother Lazarus, who was Jesus's friend, and she was upset about it. When Jesus saw her weeping, he cried too. He had lost his friend, and he also felt the pain of the sister who had lost her brother. He didn't try to stop Mary from grieving. He grieved with her. Do you think Jesus cares about me and the pain I'm feeling? Libby asked. I know that he does, Mom said. He loves you, and it hurts him to see you hurting. She squeezed Libby's shoulder. Why don't we talk with him now while I make you some hot chocolate? With marshmallows, the way BJ loved it? Libby asked. Mom smiled and wiped her eyes. With marshmallows, she said. Well, how about you? Have you lost someone you were close to? Maybe your grandparent passed away, or maybe a parent left. Did you feel guilty for grieving? Did you feel like you could only cry about it for so long and then you had to get over it? There is no time limit on grief. Losing a loved one hurts, and Jesus understands that. He sees your tears and is with you in your grief. Our key verse for today is Psalm 34:18.
1: The Lord is close to the brokenhearted and saves those who are crushed in spirit.
0: And our key thought for today, Jesus sees your pain.
1: Hey, Zach, how does God give us talent?
0: God gives us talent in a lot of ways. Sometimes it's something that you're naturally gifted to do, like drawing or singing. Other times it's something you might be very interested in, but it takes some time to get better, like playing an instrument or fixing things. No matter how you received your talent, remember this, it's a gift from God. So, think about it. What's your talent? I'm Zach. Thanks for listening to Keys for Kids.
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1: Environment Canada has issued a weather watch for the following areas. Frost advisory for Fort Vermilion and high level. Current conditions in Fort Vermilion, 12. Wind from the south-southwest at 3 kilometers an hour. For Lacrete, 13. For high level, partly cloudy, 14. Wind calm. Taking a look at Garden River, 11. Wind from the southwest at 3 kilometers an hour. And finally, Fort Chipewyan, sunny, 12. Wind from the west-southwest at 9 kilometers an hour. This has been your local weather update here on CIM Radio.
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4: 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Mit Jünd S. Eduard Kiesbrach.
5: Welcome to this series from Ekran. This series was at the Jugendcampamento 2016 here in Bolivia gefilmt. That was organized by Impacto Vertical and the Redner was Walter Niefeld. 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

0: Some people think that to become a Christian, you have to be a Bible scholar. But Billy Graham knew the first step to making Jesus Christ your Savior is really quite simple.
1: You come by faith to Christ, and then you will begin to understand as you come first by faith. When you come to Christ, you start out with simple, easy things to learn about God. And then it gets deeper and deeper and gets more wonderful all the time. People say, I can't understand the Bible. Well, I don't understand everything in the Bible either. But we accept it by faith. You accept many other things by faith. You say, I don't understand God. I don't either. If God was small enough for man to understand, he wouldn't be big enough to meet man's deep and eternal needs.
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1: James 1:19. Notice it says, be quick to listen, slow to speak, and slow to become angry. Now, if you do the first two parts of that sentence, the third one's automatic. If you are quick to listen, and if you are slow to speak, you will be automatically slow to get angry, and it will keep your marriage going and growing.
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Welcome to Bible Q&A with John MacArthur, Bible teacher and author of the best-selling MacArthur New Testament Commentary Series. This is Denny Nugent, and today's question takes us to Colossians 1, where Paul refers to the, quote, mystery which is

0: been hidden from the past ages and generations, but has now been manifested to his saints. What is that mystery, John? And why is it revealed only to Christians?
1: You know, the Old Testament is full of marvelous truths about God, about man, about redemption. But there are some things that are not in the Old Testament. The full, rich understanding that relates to the coming of Messiah, his life, his death, his burial, his resurrection, his ascension. Those are things that are only in a veiled way demonstrated in the Old Testament and prophesied. That's why the end of the 11th chapter of Hebrews says the things that those people looked for and believed in, they didn't fully see. So the mystery is truth that was hidden in the Old Testament. Paul calls it mystery hidden from past ages, that is now revealed or manifest to the saints in the New Testament. The New Testament itself talks about the mystery of the incarnation, the mystery of Israel's unbelief, the mystery of lawlessness, the mystery of the oneness of the body of Christ, a unity of Jew and Gentile in the church, the mystery of the rapture, the mystery of Christ in us, the hope of glory. All of those embody the great theme of mystery. And by mystery, the Bible doesn't mean something that you can't figure out, not a riddle, but simply something hidden in the Old Testament, fully revealed in the New. Paul was an apostle unfolding the mystery.
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0: Have you ever stood outside the gates of your favorite team's arena or stadium? You're close enough to sense the excitement, but you are completely cut off from the action. Well, in the same way, there's a critical distinction between being near God's kingdom and being in His kingdom. So what's the difference? Today on Truth for Life, Alistair Begg answers that question as he continues our study in the Gospel of Mark. We're in chapter 2.
1: Notice both the brevity and the authority of this word from Jesus. There's no great speech, no great elaborate diatribe, no great explanation. Just a striking command. Follow me. Now, who else can walk up to somebody in the middle of their day, especially in a context like that, and simply walk up and say, excuse me, I'd like you to just come and follow me? The person says, I'm not going to follow you. I've got to be here at least until 5 or 6 o'clock. What do you mean, follow you? But no, the brevity and the authority is marked both by the immediacy and the totality of Levi's response. Follow me, Jesus told him, and Levi got up and followed him. There's no gap. It is instantaneous. That's what makes it so amazing, what makes it so striking. And the reason I use totality is because in Luke's version of this event, as he records it, he gives to us one phrase that Mark does not use. And in Luke chapter 5 and in verse 27 and verse 28, you will see the missing phrase. And left everything, and left everything, and followed him. He turned his back on his illicit business. He realized that if he was going to follow Jesus, he couldn't follow Jesus and stay the way he was. He couldn't follow Jesus and continue to dupe all his fellow countrymen. He couldn't follow Jesus and continue to be a cheat. He couldn't follow Jesus. He realized that this was a crossroads for him, that this was not somehow or another Levi, the cheating tax collector, adding Jesus to the sum of his life so that he had, if you like, a religious component to his life that filled in the gap for what was missing in his inability to attend the local synagogues. Here was a chance for him to get involved in, quote, spirituality. Here was an opportunity for him to add this dimension to his life. No, it's not that at all. The command is clear. The response is immediate and it is total. And leaving everything, he went out to follow him. One of the reasons, I think, for so many people's disinterest in the claims of Christ is because they never hear the claims of Christ. Now, you may be wondering about Christianity and you're here today. And one of the things that put you off is, frankly, it just seems like such a soft option. Oh, forgive us if we've suggested that in any way, or if your friends have done so, trying to make it more attractive to you, trying to, as it were, lower the barriers so that you can come in at your own level and on your own basis. That would be like qualifying for the Olympics in high jump by making your own rules about what the Olympic qualifying height was, you know. So if you want to make it, you know, 12 inches, hey, you just qualified for the Olympics. But if you want to actually deal with the standard qualification for the Olympics, guess what? You're not coming. If the church, in endeavoring to win people, takes the message of Jesus, dilutes it, minimizes it, compromises it, so that people may see it as a soft option, it is no surprise when the people look at it and say, who cares? Levi, follow me. When? Right now. But, follow me. And Levi got up. And he followed him. Now, the

impact of this, I think, is fairly obvious. There, first of all, must have been an impact on the fellows who were his colleagues in the tax collector's booth. We don't have it written down. We know only that they are coming along later in the later on in the week or whenever it was that he had his big party. But you can imagine his friends saying to one another, what in the world got into Levi? What, Levi? Levi left. Yes. Is he coming back? Apparently not. And the next morning they would probably say to themselves, oh, he'll get over that. He's done a lot of funny things in his life. But I'm sure by Tuesday he'll be back. Tuesday comes and his place is still empty. And suddenly it dawns on them, he's become a real follower of Jesus. If he'd been back on a Tuesday, he wouldn't have been a follower of Jesus. If he had responded to Jesus the way some of us have responded to Jesus, when somebody either manipulated us emotionally or stirred us up in some form of aggravation, and they told us, what you need to do is put up your hand right now and you will become a follower of Jesus. And we put up our hands and we said, I guess I'm a follower of Jesus. But by Wednesday of 2 weeks later, we weren't anywhere close to following Jesus. We never followed him at all. We didn't go to church. We didn't read our Bible. We didn't tell anyone about him. We didn't thank him for forgiving our sins. All we had done was just put up our hands and said, I think I would like to be a follower of Jesus. But that only lasted about 5 minutes. The reason you know you're a follower of Jesus is you're still following Jesus. You see, you may be a wretched sinner. You may feel yourself to have had a horrible week, but you're still following Jesus. That's one of the signs of being a follower of Jesus. You follow. This is almost too straightforward to miss. We could miss it, couldn't we? I just saw a little boy. I said, how old are you? He said, I'm 5. I said, I used to be 5. And he looked up at me and I said, I was 5. 52 years ago, I was 5. But I was 5 when my father led me to Christ. When I knelt down by a chair in our living room and I said, I am a sinner, forgive me, I hate my sister and that's why I do bad things to her. Forgive me, if I have no other sins, that's enough to get me into hell for sure, so forgive my sins and come and live in my life and make me the kind of boy you want me to be. 52 years ago. Now, through many dangers, toils, and snares, I have already come, but I'm still following. And the reason that they knew that Levi had been changed by Jesus is because he was following. Don't miss the obvious. Come and follow me. Are you following Jesus? Don't say, am I following him perfectly? Because you're clearly not, and neither am I. I'm following him. And his friends must have met him in the street and said, are you coming back? He said, no, I can't come back. I'm following Jesus. And they said to him, so many of them must have said, you know, can you sometime or another just tell me what it means to follow Jesus? And he said, you know what? I've got a great idea. You know those big barbecues that I was doing with that really funky Jewish music? Well, I'm going to do a big barbecue. You're all coming over. I'm going to give you the story all together. I'm going to have Jesus there, and he's going to do the thing, and me and Jesus, it's going to be great if you want to come. And they said, we're in. It's a wonderful picture, isn't it? There's a reminder to us, isn't it, of the place of our homes, our apartments, in the cause of evangelism. Many a person came to Christ through their tummy. It's not very theological, but it's true. Mrs. So-and-so, how do you make these pies like this? This is fantastic. I think it was so good. I could die and go to heaven. Oh, wait a minute now. Do you think if you died, you would go to heaven? Well, I think probably. I mean, I'm a pretty good person, and I figure that good God is looking for nice people who are trying their best. What if he isn't? Give me another one of those pies. But you see, that's where we go. The impact on his friends, the impact on Jesus' immediate followers. It'd be nice to think that James and John and Simon and Andrew immediately said, oh, what a great idea. Levi, the latest member of the disciple band. What a terrific deal. How wonderful to have Levi. Nice that you're branching out, Jesus, and not just going for a sort of middle Judaism, not just going for

With a small family business owner, but you're reaching beyond the territory. And what a nice idea to bring Levi. What do you think? I don't know. We can check later, but for now, I don't think so. No, I think there's a pretty fair chance that they were going, wait a minute. We're four nice boys. We come from a relatively nice background. But if you start adding people like Levi into this, it's going to dilute the pot so quickly. I don't think, Jesus, that you want to have tax collectors and social outcasts in your group. See, Levi would not have been an obvious and a popular choice. That ought to ring a bell with you. It does with me. Do you think you were an obvious and popular choice? If God saved you, do you think he saved you because he found you so tremendously attractive? Do you think when you trusted in Christ that the angels in heaven who were rejoicing over one sinner that repented just rejoiced, rejoiced, rejoiced? Or do you think there is a possibility that one angel said to another, oh no, look at that, there's begging now. That's that, the whole thing will go south now. No, that can't leak. That's ridiculous. There's one of his golfing buddies in there as well. Oh, he's a wild man. See, if I think that I'm an obvious choice, I don't understand the gospel. I don't understand grace. I don't understand forgiveness. I don't understand the authority of Jesus. Because what this little thing illustrates is the wonder of God's grace. The wonder of God's grace. Don't you think that Levi would have been just completely overwhelmed by the thought, how could it be that Jesus would look him in the eyes and say what he said? Well, that brings me really, and we're done, aren't we? But the impact, not only on Levi's colleagues, the impact on the disciples themselves, but also the impact on us today. The impact on us today. Because it doesn't take very much for some of us to assume the spirit of the elder brother in Luke 15, when the prodigal has come back and the party has begun. Remember that little encounter? And the elder brother, who represents the Pharisees, whom we're going to see tonight in the party, the elder brother comes near the house and he hears the music and the dancing, and he calls one of the servants and he says, what's the party? And the servant says to him, oh, you're going to love this. Your brother is back. He was lost, he's found, he was dead, he's alive. Your father has just, man, it's going wonderfully. Come on in. Join the dancing. Do you remember what it says? But he refused to go in. Refused to go in. Why? Because he didn't understand grace. I'm not going to a party that is given for someone like my brother who is a wretched sinner and who has made such a horrible mess of his entire existence. If there should be any parties, it should be parties for me, for people like me and my friends, good guys, keeping the rules, goody two shoes people, always there, ready, sir, yes, sir, no, sir. That's who should be having the party. No, I refuse to come to the party. And today, there may be some of us here this morning, and the reason that we are far from Jesus is not on account of our badness, but it is on account of our supposed goodness. The reason that we've never come and bowed down before Jesus and asked him to be our Savior and begun to follow him is because of our rule-keeping, because of our performance, because of our religious duties. In fact, we're really quite good, and Jesus came to call people who aren't. So we're actually still not Christian. Or some of us are still not Christian because we feel the distance to be too great on account of our mess, on account of our immorality, on account of our deception,
on account

of our cheating. And when the story of Jesus suddenly dawns, when we realize that his call to follow is based on his commitment to the cross, which is about to take place, when we realize that the message of the gospel is as real for the Pharisee as it is for the failure, and indeed it is as necessary for both, then both self-righteous religious Pharisees will bow down and trust Christ. And those who feel that there is no opportunity for forgiveness or for a fresh start or for a clean page or for anything like it at all will bow down and worship him together. And when they all finally get together at the party in the house, they'll be happy to sing the same songs. When I was lost, you came and rescued me. One lost in their religious orthodoxy. One lost in their cheating rebellion. Reached down into the pit and lifted me. Oh, Lord, such grace to qualify me as your own. It is only when we realize that we are unqualified and that Christ is qualified on our behalf that we're able to get a hold of this good news. And somehow or another, compressed, atomized, almost in a moment, Levi got it. You say, well, that's not the way it happened in my life. No, and it's not the way it happened in my life, but it is the way it happened in Levi's life. And when I was thinking about this and thinking there's definitely going to be some people who say, oh, well, you know, that thing in verse 14 and Levi and Jesus said, follow me. And then he got up and followed him. It's like, oh, for sure. You know, I mean, who put that in there? That doesn't happen like that. Well, just when my mind was going all along those lines, I was having dinner with three couples, my wife and I and three couples. And in the course of waiting for it all to begin, I asked one of the fellows, Shannon, how he became a Christian. Well, goodness, he started way back and in Indiana, and he worked his way through basketball at high school and off and off and off. And eventually I was starving waiting waiting for him to get to the point. But here's what he told me. Here's what he told me. After college, he got a job, a miserable job, as a door-to-door salesman. I can't remember what he was selling, but he had to ring the doorbell, make cold calls, ring the bell, and say, could I come in and demonstrate the vacuum cleaner or whatever it was. And he said his whole life was like, no, bam, no, bam. You know, get out of here. Don't ring my bell. Get down and go on. So he just spent his life with rejection. Every so often, somebody would say, yes. And he told me that on this one occasion, after he'd been down, no bam, no bam, no bam, no bam, he got to a door and the person said, yeah, you can come in and show me your stuff. So he went in to show him the stuff. And in the course of being in this house, he said to the people, your house has a real peacefulness, a real peacefulness. And the man said, really? And he said, yeah. The man said, would you like to know how that is? The salesman said, yeah. I showed you my product. Go right at it. The man shared with him the story of his conversion and his wife's conversion. And then he reached to a dresser and he took a Bible and he read him this verse. If you confess with your mouth Jesus is Lord, and believe in your heart that God raised him from the dead, you will be saved. And he said to Shannon, do you want to be saved? And Shannon, as surprised as anybody in the room, said yes. And the man led him to Christ. He got out of there, went home, led both his brother and his sister to Christ. Some of you are not far from the kingdom, but you're not in the kingdom because you've sung about hearing the call of the kingdom. Do you hear it? It is a call to repentance and to faith in Jesus. It is a call to be heeded, and it is a call that may be heeded now. So let me ask you, what would prevent

0: And you from acceding to Christ's call and becoming a Christian today. And if that describes you as a follower of Jesus, can we take the challenge together to be graciously, increasingly bold in risking all in terms of reputation by just saying to some of our friends, if you confess with your mouth that Jesus is Lord and believe in your heart that God has raised him from the dead, you will be saved. And then to ask them, would you like to be saved? We might be very surprised by how many yeses we get. But the only way we will ever get a response is if we're prepared to risk it all to ask the question. But why would we be concerned when the stakes are so high?
1: 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Alistair returns to close today's program in just a minute. God assures us in His Word that when we ask Him to reveal Himself to us, He will. So our prayer is that He will use the teaching on this program to open closed minds so that unbelievers will become committed followers of Jesus, believers will grow in faith and wisdom, and local churches will be strengthened as a result. 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He'll be the guest speaker on the Journeys of Paul Mediterranean Cruise in 2027. And if you come along, you'll enjoy fellowship and encouragement from God's Word as you experience the places where the Apostle Paul ministered and served and lived out his faith, places like Malta and Crete, Turkey and Ephesus. 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In the meantime, we are currently recommending a book called Stand in Awe, How Reverence Transforms Our Worship and Our Lives. So what is reverence? What does it look like? 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
0: Oh God, our Father, we thank you for the Bible. We thank you for this wonderful incident in the life of Levi. We thank you that it speaks of grace and of forgiveness and of your power and your authority in the lives of those whom you touch and change. Help us to know that no one who ever wanted to come to you was ever turned away. So, Lord, come and save us from our attempts at self-justification, and come and relieve us of the burden of our own mess, so that we might stand up and, like Levi, follow you. May the grace of the Lord Jesus and the love of God, our Father, and the fellowship of the Holy Spirit rest upon and remain with each one who believes today and forevermore. Amen.
1: I'm Bob Lapine. We are glad you joined us today. You ever think you need to clean up your act or get your life together before you can come to Jesus? You might be surprised to hear Jesus' answer to that question. We'll hear more tomorrow. The Bible teaching of Alistair Begg is furnished by Truth for Life, where the learning is for living.

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2: Frost advisory
3: for Fort Vermilion, High Level, Garden River.
1: Rainfall warning
3: for Fort Chipewyan. Current conditions in Fort Vermilion, 6, wind from the south at 4 kilometers an hour.
2: Taking a look at La Crete, 9.
3: Taking a look at High Level, clear, 5. Wind calm. In Garden River, 6. Wind calm.
2: And finally, Fort Chipewyan, clear, 6.
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3: For the last several weeks, we've been looking at enduring truths that come from Paul's letter to the believers in Thessalonica. And as he culminated this letter, he prayed that they would live balanced and integrated Christian lives. Listen to what he wrote.
4: Now may the God of peace himself sanctify you completely, and may your whole spirit, soul, and body be kept sound and blameless at the coming of our Lord Jesus Christ. He who calls you is faithful. He will do it.
3: There are, of course, different opinions as to what Paul really meant when he used the terms spirit, soul, and body. Some believe it refers to our spiritual, our psychological, and our spiritual being. Personally, I believe this is a good interpretation. However, these concepts certainly include the mind, it includes the heart, and our inner being. But whatever our opinion, one thing is definitely clear. Paul prayed that every aspect of our lives should be purified. We should not live compartmentalized lives. We're to be integrated human beings who live consistent Christian lives. And with Paul, we should pray that our whole spirit, soul, and body be kept sound and blameless until Jesus Christ comes again. And let's remember Paul's wonderful promise. He who calls you is faithful, and he will do it.
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1: 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That's a good reason not to look for security in worldly things. Today on Turning Point, Dr. David Jeremiah returns to the book of Ephesians and shares wisdom on how you can experience true security both now and for all eternity. 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
2: And we return today to Ephesians chapter 1, where we camped out yesterday, listing the spiritual blessings that Paul gave in his letter

to the Ephesian believers. And if you get through this list and you don't feel buoyed up in your spirit and excited about what it means to be a Christian, you're not reading the same Bible that I am. God has done some wonderful things for us. We forget them. We take them for granted. And sometimes we let the personal grievances and difficulties of today rob us of the truth of these wonderful blessings. So it's good to review them. Most of all, it's good to know where they're found in the Bible. And I'm happy to be able to share them with you in this broadcast today. Book of Jonah has been our discussion up until this point. We finished it just a few days ago, but you can still get the study guide and the CD package that goes with that series. And I hope many of you will do that and teach that in your small groups. It's a great study. Also, during this month, we're featuring the calendar, The Light of the World. It is a 14-month calendar, begins in November. That's why we offer in September to get it to you in time. You can start listing all of your scheduled events in the little blocks for each day. There's a Bible reading schedule embedded in the calendar and many other things that you will want to have. And it's just so beautiful. You hang it any place in your home and it will be a focal point for people who come to see you because it represents the light of the world, who is Jesus Christ. This calendar is yours for the asking when you send a gift of any size to Turning Point during the month of September, and we say thank you with this gift and with these words. Here is part two of 8 Spiritual Blessings. Verse 5, the second blessing Paul revealed to us is that not only are we chosen, but we are also adopted. Verse 5 says, having predestined to us to adoption as sons of Jesus Christ to himself, according to the good pleasure of his will. And there's another one of those dangerous words, predestined. You probably heard of that word before. Paul doesn't use that word in the way many people use it today. He was not saying that in eternity past, God predestined the entire outcome of your life so that you don't have free will and don't have the ability to make any real choices. No, the word predestined just means to set boundaries around something so that it stays on a certain course. Here's what the Bible says. God chose you in eternity past, and then he predestined or predetermined in his sovereignty that you would be adopted as a son or daughter in his household. This is a critical truth because adoption in the ancient world was way different than it is now. We have an adopted child, and we've been through the adoption process, and we know what that's all about. But in Paul's day, children didn't really have any legal rights or status until they reached a certain age. Till they became mature. And when that time came, the child would be brought forth and officially recognized as an adult, which meant they were granted all the rights and all the privileges they deserved as an adult within that family. So what God communicated through this passage of Scripture is that when he chose us in the past, he determined that we should be adopted into his family as mature sons and mature daughters. We would have all the rights and privileges associated with a member of his family. That's news, of course, but here is the really astounding thing. The Bible says that because we have been adopted as mature sons and daughters in the family of God, we have the same status with Almighty God as Jesus Christ. We are co-heirs with him, the Bible says, which means everything Christ has with the Father, we have with the Father. Try to let that reality sink in for a moment. You have been chosen by God. You have been blessed not just with inclusion in his household, but full adoption as a son or daughter. You are legally and spiritually a child of God. And then Paul says, and this one I like about as much as any of them, we are accepted. I recently came across a video featuring a young man named Kurt Kinley from Normal, Illinois. At the time of filming, Kurt was 20 years old and working two jobs. He also had Down syndrome. And the video captured the moment that Kurt opened an acceptance letter from a local community college. As he takes the letter out of the envelope, you can see the anticipation on his face, as well as the fear. His head swivels from side to side as he reads the first few sentences, and then he raises his arms in triumph and says, "I'm in! I've been accepted!" Kurt's laughter and shouts of joy are quickly drowned out by his family and friends gathered around him. And after a moment of filming, he literally bounces with joy. His mom asks him to read the letter out loud, and he started

do that. He stands with his father and he dutifully reads the first sentence. And here's what the sentence said. We are pleased to inform you that you have been accepted. And he couldn't go any further. He just fell apart. Oh, what it means to be accepted. Oh, and college is important. But to be accepted in life. As you look around the world today, men and women, what you see is Kurt Kinley's not the only person looking for acceptance. That's the case for all of us. Acceptance from our parents. I've heard so many stories from guys who grew up in my generation who never really ever felt accepted by their father. And they say, well, that was a different generation. Fathers back then didn't communicate very much. They just sort of were stoic, you know. I hope you didn't have a stoic father. And if you are a father, don't be a stoic father. Sometimes acceptance from our friends. We live in a culture right now where the internet rules and so many kids are getting off the track because they don't feel accepted and they go to the internet and they try to find acceptance there and they don't find it. And if they're not careful, they get on the wrong side of somebody and then they get bullied on the internet and sometimes destroyed. More suicides happening in that age group than we have ever had in the history of our country because of the lack of being accepted. Acceptance from the world. Acceptance where you work. It now includes the shadowy specter of social media, and then there's acceptance from God. How do I know that God has accepted me? Those of us who have chosen to follow Jesus can rest assured on that last count. As Paul makes clear in verses 5 and 6, we have already been accepted by our Heavenly Father. Having predestined us to adoption by sons by Jesus Christ to himself, according to his good pleasure, to the praise and glory of his grace, by which he has made us accepted in the beloved. Notice the word beloved. It's a term that refers to Jesus Christ. There are three times in Scripture where heaven opens and Almighty God looks down on his Son and says, "This is my beloved Son in whom I am well pleased." Paul was teaching you and me, who were chosen and adopted, that we have also been accepted, and because of Jesus Christ, we belong to his family in the same way that Jesus Christ belongs to his family. Don't you love that gift? Isn't that a blessing worth treasuring? Almighty God accepts you in the same way he accepts his own son, his beloved son, Jesus Christ. So when you're having that moment of concern, and maybe sometimes it's a little bit of self-pity too, and you wonder, does anybody accept me? Do I belong to anybody? Does anybody care? Let me ask you to go back and read this again. Underline it with your pen. Almighty God has accepted you. Listen to me. If you've been accepted by the highest source and power in the universe, you have flat out been accepted. And you belong to God. And you don't have to walk around wondering, do I fit and do I measure up? You measure up with God because he uses the measuring stick of Jesus Christ. And when he looks to measure you, he measures Jesus Christ in your place. And Jesus Christ always measures up. We are chosen. We are adopted. We are accepted. And then the Bible says we're redeemed. Look at the next verse in the longest sentence in the Bible. In whom we have redemption through his blood, the forgiveness of sins according to the riches of his grace. Now, that's a word we hear a lot in church, and I'm glad to get off those other more distinguishing terms and talk about redemption. What is that? What does it mean to be redeemed? Well, in the Greek language, Paul used to write this letter, to redeem something meant to buy it back and cause it to be set free. We think of redemption primarily as a theological concept, but it carried more of a financial association in the ancient world. My wife, Donna, and I have had the privilege of traveling around the country a lot. Some years back, we stopped in a southern city and stayed at a hotel. While we were checking in, the concierge said to us, "Be sure you go and see the marketplace." I said, "Why is that so important? I mean, after all, if you're married to my wife, you've been to a lot of marketplaces, right?" I'll never forget his answer. He said, "Just about a block from this hotel is one of the old slave markets they used to use to sell and buy slaves. But they've turned it into a kind of flea market. And you ought to go down there and see it." Well, we did. We went down, and I have to tell you, I had the eeriest feeling while we were there
I was walking through a place.

that represented one of the worst moments in the history of our nation. A period in which men and women created in the image of Almighty God were bought and sold like pieces of property. Just like the various goods being marketed and purchased at that flea market today. It's a terrible thought, a terrible image, but I want you to keep that image in mind as you read Romans 6, 17 and 18. But God be thanked that though you were slaves of sin, yet you obeyed from the heart that form of doctrine to which you were delivered, and having been set free from sin, you became slaves of righteousness. What a wonderful text that is. The Bible says that you and I used to be slaves on the slave market of sin. What does that mean? Before you come to Christ, it's impossible for you not to sin. I mean, you still sin after you become a Christian, but it doesn't have to be that way. But before you have a power within you to help you not to do sinful things, you're a slave to it. You say, well, I'm a good person. But you know, the Bible doesn't look at it that way. The Bible looks at it not only by what you do, but the motives you have by doing it. What is your purpose? Before you become a Christian, you don't have the ability not to sin. So you become kind of like a slave. You're caught up in the slave market of sin. But one day Almighty God came down to buy us back. Did you know what he used for collateral? He used his own son, Jesus Christ, and his precious blood. He bought us by the precious blood of Christ off of the slave market of sin. And that blood was spilled on the altar of the cross. And he bought us back so that we could be free not to sin and free to do right. He redeemed us. We are chosen. We are adopted. We are accepted. We are redeemed. And then it says, we are enlightened, verses 8 and 9. This is kind of a wordy text, but we won't get too much into it. Let's read it. Which he made to abound toward us all in wisdom and prudence, having made known to us the mystery of his will, according to his good pleasure, which he purposed in himself. Now, there's two phrases here that I want you to notice. First, God's riches and grace abound toward us in these ways, through wisdom and prudence. When we become Christians, God gives us a certain kind of wisdom and prudence. And then God makes known to us the mystery of his will. This goes back to the idea that before you become a Christian, you can't understand God. You can't understand godly things. You just wonder, what is that all about? What are those crazy people doing that think that? Well, let me give you a verse of scripture that explains it. 1 Corinthians 2:14 says, but the natural man does not receive the things of the Spirit of God, for they are foolishness to him. He cannot know them because they are spiritually discerned. What Paul is saying is that before you become a Christian, you can't understand. I've had so many people that I've talked to over the years, telling them about my faith in Jesus Christ and leading them to a relationship with Christ. And they say something like this. One guy once told me, you know, I used to try to read that Bible you have, and it never made any sense. And he said, then I accepted Christ, and in the meantime, somebody rewrote the Bible. And what he meant was, but now that he had the Holy Spirit in his heart, he began to understand the Bible. We can't understand spiritual things in the natural. We need the spiritual. And the Bible says that when you become a Christian, what happens is that you become capable of understanding the mysteries of God. There's a verse in John. Basically, it says this. If you want to know God's will as a Christian, you can know it. And that's a promise of God. The issue is sometimes we don't want to know it. We want to know it so we can measure it against our other options. You have to know the will of God so you will do it. You have to say, okay, Lord, tell me what to do, and I promise you when you tell me what to do, I'll do it. That's how you find the will of God. We are chosen and adopted and accepted and redeemed and enlightened. And then the Bible says we have an inheritance waiting for us. Ephesians 1, 11 and 12. In him also we have obtained an inheritance, being predestined according to the purpose of him who works all things according to the counsel of his will, that we who first trusted in Christ should be to the praise of his glory. Now listen, if you're a follower of Christ, you have an inheritance that is reserved especially for you. Because you are mature sons and daughters in God's family, because you have been adopted into his family, and you have been accepted by the Father, you have all the rights and privileges that come with that legal status. And one of those rights and privileges is an inheritance that is a special blessing each of us will receive one day. Let me give you a little thought. If you are putting all your resources in what you have here today,
you are gradually moving away

from your treasure. If you put your resources in the things of God, you are gradually moving toward your reward. You got to make a choice. What is that inheritance? What does he mean when he says we're going to get an inheritance? I don't really understand that completely, but the Apostle Peter offered us a little more in terms of a description. He said, "Blessed be the God and Father of our Lord Jesus Christ, who according to his abundant mercy has begotten us again to a living hope through the resurrection of Jesus Christ from the dead, to an inheritance incorruptible and undefiled that does not fade away, reserved in heaven for you." In other words, Peter says, you are a Christian and God has a special reward, a special inheritance for you in heaven. Notice how he describes it. It's incorruptible, it's undefiled, and it doesn't fade away. It isn't subject to inflation, praise the Lord. I read a sad story about a woman named Kathy from Astoria, Oregon, who passed away inside a homeless shelter. Much of Kathy's life was difficult, and she had addicted herself to drugs. She was suffering from mental health issues. She was alone and disconnected, spent years on the street with no safe place to call home. In other words, she needed a lot of help. But the saddest part of her story is this. Her mom had passed away some years before and left her daughter $884,000 deposited in a state bank. And people had tried to connect Kathy with the money she was owed. There were newspaper ads and even a private investigator hired to locate her. But unfortunately, Kathy was never found and the money remained unclaimed at the time of her death. I want to tell you that won't happen with your inheritance. God has promised to us it is incorruptible and it is reserved in heaven for you. Whatever the nature of that may be, it's more wonderful than anything you can imagine. It's more grand than anything you can possibly write down on a sheet of paper. We have an inheritance. And then number seven is we are sealed. In him you also trusted after you heard the word of truth, the gospel of salvation, in whom also, having believed, you were sealed with the Holy Spirit of promise. What does that mean, we were sealed? The Bible says this. When you become a Christian, a number of things happen at that moment. One of them is that the Holy Spirit comes to live within you, comes to live within your heart, not your heart muscle, but the heart of who you are, the real you, your personality, your spirit, your soul. The Holy Spirit comes to indwell you. You say, well, I always thought that you had to do something after you got saved, and then you get to, the Bible says you can't be a Christian without the Holy Spirit. And the Holy Spirit comes to live within you. Most people live their whole lives and don't realize the tremendous resource they have living inside of them. The Holy Spirit enabling them to live their lives in a way they could never imagine. And when the Holy Spirit comes to live within you, that Holy Spirit serves as a seal that you are God's. He is the guarantee that tells you no matter what is happening in your life, things are going to be okay because God is with you. He's in you. And the best way I can explain that is what happens when you send a piece of registered mail. When you go to the post office and you fill out a form and give them the letter, and then they stamp a seal on that letter so that nobody can open it without the recipient knowing what happened. That seal provides a guarantee for the authenticity of the letter. The Bible says the Holy Spirit is the guarantee that what God promised from the past, he's going to fulfill in the future. How do I know I'm going to get what God has for me? The Bible says the Holy Spirit lives in my heart. How do I know the Holy Spirit lives in my heart? Because the Bible says he witnesses with my spirit that I am a child of God. And so the Bible tells us one of the blessings we get when we become a Christian is the guarantee that everything that God promised to us, he will fulfill. We are Christians. The Holy Spirit is the seal. Because we have the Holy Spirit, we know that one day everything he says is true is going to happen. As followers of Jesus, we are chosen, adopted, accepted, redeemed, enlightened, given an inheritance, sealed, and now finally, we are secure. Notice again verse 14, the guarantee of our inheritance until the redemption of the purchased possession to the praise of his glory. Some older translations of scripture replace the word guarantee with the word earnest. Do you ever hear of earnest money? Do you know what earnest money is? We don't use that term very often, but it's a real estate term. And when you go to buy a piece of real estate, you put down some earnest money so that you're not just messing with them and they're not wasting their time. Usually it's enough to be painful if you lose it. So earnest money is the idea that you're going to buy this house that you've seen.

0: making that payment, you are showing the seller that your offer is serious. You are putting your money where your mouth is. In a similar way, the Holy Spirit is the earnest money for our inheritance. He has provided part of our inheritance so that we can rest assured and rest secured in His promise that He is going to take us one day to be with the Father. To say all of that in another way, once we receive the blessing of the Holy Spirit in our lives, our salvation is secured. The Spirit is proof positive that you and I will be in heaven one day. Some of you might want to argue over the doctrine of eternal security. You go ahead and argue it, but don't argue with me because I already made up my mind. I've read the Bible, and the Bible says when the Holy Spirit comes to live within you, God doesn't come and take Him away. And as long as you have the Holy Spirit in your heart, you're on your way to heaven. How are we to say what we need to say to all these blessings? Ephesians 1, 3 and 14 says it this way. All praise to God, the Father of our Lord Jesus Christ, who has blessed us with every spiritual blessing in the heavenly realms because we are united with Christ. He did this so we would praise and glorify Him. It was a sad day in the Williams household when they learned their neighbor, Ken Watson, had passed away. Ken's death wasn't a surprise. He was 87. And he suffered a lot of setbacks in his health. But Owen Williams and his wife knew that Ken's passing would be especially difficult for their young daughter, Katie. You see, Katie was only 2 years old at the time, and she had a special connection with Mr. Watson. In fact, he treated her more like a granddaughter than a neighbor, made special effort to deliver Christmas presents every year, and his passing would leave a really empty place, not only within their neighborhood and street, but in little Katie's heart as well. Thankfully, that's not the end of the story. It turns out Ken Watson had one more trick up his sleeve before he died, or to say it more accurately, one more gift to give. Shortly after Ken's death, his daughter stopped by William's home carrying a large bag. She said it was for Katie. Inside were 14 gifts Ken had purchased for his friend. 14 wrapped gifts to bless the young girl for the next 14 Christmases. He said, I kept reaching into the bag and pulling out another gift. Seemed like they would never end, 14 of them in that bag. The gifts that Ken Watson left Katie Williams were something special indeed. But the gifts God has showered on us are infinitely better. Upon his death, Mr. Watson delivered 14 gifts to last for 14 years. But God the Father has lavished us with every spiritual blessing that span the horizon of time from eternity past to the eternity of the future and right into our lives today. So we have been blessed even more than little Katie. We have been blessed with eternal blessings chronicled for us in this longest verse in the Bible, the book of Ephesians. Aren't you glad you know where that is? That is a place you will turn to often. When you get discouraged or when you begin to wonder what God is up to in your life, here is a very special place for you to spend some time in those days. Hey, tomorrow we're going to talk about salvation, pure and simple. Recently, we had begun work on the revision of the Jeremiah Study Bible, and in that Bible we have some articles that we produce on various subjects, and one of them is on what is the nature of salvation. And it reminded me how easy it is for us to talk all around salvation without really ever dealing with it as it is in the Bible. So tomorrow and Monday, we're going to talk about salvation, pure and simple. If you've ever wondered about the real core issues of salvation, don't miss these next two broadcasts. Thank you for listening. I'm David Jeremiah, and I'll be here tomorrow. Hope you will be too.
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3: The French say ingratitude is the mother of every vice. And the Spanish believe that ingratitude is the daughter of pride. How does ingratitude lead to vice and pride? 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Both are dangerous. 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
6: Environment Canada has issued a weather warning for the following areas.
7: Frost advisory
8: for Fort Vermilion, High Level, Garden River.
6: Rainfall warning
8: for Fort Chipewyan. Current conditions in Fort Vermilion, 6, wind calm. In La Crete, 6, for high level, clear, 3, wind calm. In Garden River, 4, wind from the northwest at 3 kilometers an hour. And Fort Chipewyan, clear, 3, wind calm.
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0: I'm Jim Burns with today's Homeward Snapshot.
1: Oh, look, there he is.
2: I know. Are you actually going to talk to him?
1: Yeah, why not?
2: Because we don't know him, that's why not?
1: Well, we were both new at school once. What's the big deal?
2: Oh, I don't know. Are you going to tell him that you're a Christian?
1: Yeah, I guess.
2: Yeah, you will. You always do. How come you always seem to find a way to work that into the conversation?
1: I don't know. I just talk about ordinary stuff. I guess I don't really think of it as witnessing.
0: It's no great mystery that some kids have an easier time sharing their faith than others. That's why it's up to us as parents to do all we can to encourage our kids to live out their faith everywhere they go. Incidentally, the best way to do that is for you to start living out your faith in front of your kids. Believe me, your example will go a long way in helping your kids grow spiritually. 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I'm Jim Burns.
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1: Many times I made fun of him. I made fun of his religion. I made fun of his God. I did everything I could to start a fight with him, get him to argue with me. But he wouldn't argue with me. I would bring alcohol to him and show it to him, but he wouldn't touch it.
2: Stay good day. Welcome, my friends, to The Storyteller, where you'll find First Nations people from across Native North America who are following Jesus Christ without reservation. Today we'll hear more from Jeannie Dennis, an Omaha native from Arizona. If you or someone you love is in bondage to alcohol, you won't want to miss this program.
1: Harlan continued to drink and continued to run around. I continued to drink, and I think all this time I was feeling like the martyr. I was the poor one. I was the one that was being put upon. Poor me. And as our drinking continued, it got to a point where I finally, even being an alcoholic,

all, like, I realized that I didn't want to put up with Harlan anymore. The many paychecks that he blew drinking and go out with other women, buy his friends drinks, and there would be no more money left. We were arguing all the time, and I just finally filed for a divorce from him in the tribal court. I don't think he thought I was going to divorce him, but I did go through with it. And I decided, well, that's the end of that. You know, I don't want any more to do with him. I won't see him anymore. But I remember the last time I thought, well, this will be the last time I see him. When somebody came to our house, they were going to give him a ride back to his Hopi reservation in northern Arizona, and he took all of his clothes. And I thought, well, that's the end of it. You know, I can go on with my life. And this was Friday night, and I always remember this. It was about 8:30 on a Sunday night. Somebody knocked at the back door, and I opened the door, and here was Harlan standing there again. He had been drinking, and he was crying, and he said nobody wanted him out at his home. His mother didn't want him. His brothers and sisters didn't want him there. So somehow he found his way back to our home and ended up on the back steps with all his luggage again. So I opened the door and I let him come back in. And I told him we were divorced, you know, and we would have to live apart. So that went on for several months. We lived that way. And Harlan kept asking me to get married again, to remarry him. And I kept telling him no, that I didn't want to go through that again. And he would say, well, what if I change my life? What if I go to church? What if I change? And I didn't believe him, because Harlan had always been very good at lying to me. And I always believed him and took him back, and then it would be the same old thing again. So I just told him I didn't want to get married again. But I don't remember exactly what came about that brought us to go to church one Sunday, but I think Harlan asked me, he said, let's go to church. And even though he asked me that, I know the night before he had been drinking and he was probably still hungover. But we went to church. It was one of the tribal churches. And sitting there in the congregation, and I saw my husband get up and go up to the front. And I saw him get to his knees. And I saw him cry. And even though I saw all of that, in my mind I kept telling myself, oh, he's just lying. He's trying to pull one on me again. And you know, it's so what, you know, he doesn't mean it up there. And I know he came back and he sat down. He didn't say a word to me. And when we went back home later, he told me what he had done. And he said, I promised the Lord never to drink again. And to me, that was another big lie, because I knew, you know, he said that many times before. And he always went back to the alcohol. But as the days went on past that, I noticed that he wasn't drinking. He got a Bible and he started reading his Bible. I would see him pray. I would see him change over from his country western music to gospel music. He started listening to that. And I just kept waiting for him to fall. I kept waiting for him to give it up or give himself away, that he was been lying to me again. But he just continued to do what he was doing. He'd turn his friends away when they would come and ask him to go with them, and he would tell them that he couldn't do that anymore. And I just kept watching him, waiting for him to show himself the liar that he usually was. I didn't see him fall. He just kept reading his Bible. He kept praying, and then he started going to church again. And I know most of my marriage to him, all I ever wanted for him to do was to stop drinking. But when he finally stopped drinking, and this is what I believe that the enemy really tried to use me to make my husband fall. My drinking increased.
many times.

I'm sorry. Made fun of him. I made fun of his religion. I made fun of his God. I did everything I could to start a fight with him, get him to argue with me. But he wouldn't argue with me. And I think one of the things that bothered me the most was that I no longer had control over him. When he was drinking, I had control. I was the one in charge. I was the one that took care of things. I would bring alcohol to him and show it to him, but he wouldn't touch it. And one day he came home from the church he was going to, and he said, "I've asked the people to pray for you." And I remember getting so angry at him and telling them, "How dare you ask those people to pray for me? They're all white people." But apparently they kept praying for me and praying for me, and I think I was one that I was trying to run the other way from the Lord. I didn't want anything to do with this Lord. As we got closer to 1996, my drinking got worse. And I even quit being a wife to my husband. We lived in separate bedrooms. He went his way, I went mine. And it was during this time that I really, really drank a lot. I could drink one big bottle of expensive wine in one evening. I would sit there and finish the whole bottle until I was ready to pass out. And during this time, I wasn't paying attention to my husband. I wasn't being a very good wife to him. And I know again that Satan uses these things. Things that go on in our marriage, he'll use them against us. And during this time, he brought in another woman into our life, into my husband's life. She didn't drink. I know she made my husband believe that she was supportive of him, and she read the Bible with him. And I think after a while, it just went a little too far, and this can happen in marriages when one spouse is not there to love and support the other. But my husband, when I found out about it and I approached him with it, he made the choice to go ahead and leave me, and he was going to go with this other woman. He was going to say he was going to divorce me and leave me because I wouldn't quit drinking, and he didn't care about me anymore. I remember the day that my husband left me. It was March 13th, 1996. He walked out the door and took what clothes he had, and he said he would be back for the rest. And as I sat in my living room, I remember thinking, well, I need another drink. This is how I always handled things that got too bad or that threatened me. I always went for that bottle because that bottle seemed to be able to take care of things for a while. It would deaden the pain. It would make me forget these things. And I had that bottle of wine open on the table. I was ready to start in on it again. I was sitting there looking at the bottle. All of a sudden I heard, and I do believe it was the voice of the Lord talking to me. I heard him say, "Jeannie, look what you're losing." And it was at that time I realized that I wanted my marriage. I didn't want my husband to leave me. The only thing I could think to do, because I didn't know where my husband had gone, I called his pastor in a town where the church was about 30 miles from us. I called him and asked if I could talk to him.

0: He told me to come in, and I drove into town 30 miles, and I went to his office. I remember walking in there, and all he asked me was, what was it that I wanted? And I told him about the situation with our marriage, and I know that now that he already knew about it. He already knew about my husband. He knew about me. But when I shared this story with him, I just had so much hurt in me, and I didn't know what to do with it. And it wasn't just from this incident with my husband and another woman. It was just years and years and years of hurt that built up. It just got too much for me. Too much for me. It just got so heavy. That's when the pastor shared the plan of salvation and how I could accept Jesus Christ as my Lord and Savior, and how Jesus loved me.
1: Well, we've run out of time today, but you can be sure that this story ends a whole lot better than it began, because both Jeannie and her husband humbled themselves before God the Father and put their trust in the only one who could save them, His Son, the Lord Jesus Christ. Have you put your trust in Him? He died, was buried, and rose from the grave so that your sins could be forgiven, so that you could be saved from the judgment to come. God tells us in His Word, whoever believes in the Son has eternal life. Whoever does not obey the Son shall not see life, but the wrath of God remains on him. If you would like a copy of today's program, ask for it when you write to us at The Storyteller, P.O. 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And remember, the greatest story took place at the cross. 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
4: Environment Canada has issued a weather warning for the following areas.
5: Frost advisory
6: for Fort Vermilion, High Level, Garden River.
4: Rainfall warning
6: for Fort Chipewyan.
5: Current conditions in Fort Vermilion.
4: 4.
5: Wind from the north at 2 kilometers an hour. Taking a look at Lacrete. 6. In High Level, clear. 2. Wind calm. In Garden River, 3.
4: Wind from the north-northwest
5: at 3 kilometers an hour. And Fort Chipewyan, clear.
4: 4.
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0: Hi, I'm John Sorensen, president of Evangelism Explosion International, and you're listening to Share Life Today. The Bible teaches us that everything we possess has come to us because God gave it to us. 1 Corinthians 4:7 says, "What do you have that you did not receive? And if you did receive it, why do you boast as though you did not?" Our responsibility with our possessions is to use them as God's stewards, using them, that is, as He would Himself. In Acts chapter 2, we see a picture of the early church selling their property and possessions to make sure that any need was met. They had open hands and hearts with all that they owned. This is an expression of Christian fellowship in the church, sharing what we possess. And as we do, we'll receive opportunities to point others to the one who gave us everything in the first place, our Savior Jesus Christ. What are some ways that you can give what God has given you? For more on growing in your walk with God, visit our website at sharelife.today. That's sharelife.today.
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0: I remember driving one day and seeing this dad and his teenage son like walking beside each other near our high school.
1: Oh, that's the best.
0: Yeah, I thought the exact same thing. Look at that. What a great dad-son moment. And then as I got closer...
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0: I realized they're both staring at their phones.
1: And walking?
0: They weren't even looking at each other. They weren't talking. He was looking at his phone. They weren't even engaged with one another. And I thought... How sad.
1: Boy, that's pretty typical, though, isn't it?
0: Yeah, and I just thought, we can do that. We have done that. And I want to say to all of us, look up today. Get your eyes off your phone. Seize the moment and engage with that person.
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He grew up on faith and values, had many friends in school. The sore thumb that he felt like

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A great hush filled up the building as he knelt there all alone.

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And we don't need no one to tell us what is what. But when the crowds were all dispersed, and each one was alone, they started talking to themselves in quite a different tone. See, their empty hearts were gnawing. They were tired of the ride. But did they have the courage?

0: Psalm 23 and verse 4 reads, "Though I walk through the valley of the shadow of death, I will fear no evil." This is Max Lucado. God promises to come at an unexpected hour and take us from the gray world we know to the golden world we don't. But since we don't, we aren't sure we want to go. On the night before his own death, Jesus told his friends, "Don't let your hearts be troubled. I will come back and take you to be with me." The Apostle Paul announced that death has been swallowed up in victory. The message is consistent. We do not know the hour, nor do we know the circumstances, but an exit is scheduled for each one of us. Yet we need not fear the moment. Why? Because our Father, well, He is a good Father. This is Max Lucado.
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1: This is Max McLean. 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Blessed is the man who does not walk in the counsel of the wicked, or stand in the way of sinners, or sit in the seat of mockers. But his delight is in the law of the Lord, and on his law he meditates day and night. He is like a tree planted by streams of water, which yields its fruit in season, and whose leaf does not wither. Whatever he does prospers. Not so the wicked. They are like chaff that the wind blows away. Therefore the wicked will not stand in the judgment, nor sinners in the assembly of the righteous. For the Lord watches over the way of the righteous, but the way of the wicked will perish. From Psalm 1. Listen to the Bible. It's great for the soul.
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0: normal is broke and common sense is weird, so we're here to help you transform your life and your money. From the Ramsey Network in the Fair Ones Credit Union Studio, this is The Ramsey Show. I'm Jade Warshaw. Next to me, Rachel Cruz. We'll be taking your calls about life and money for the next hour or so. So if you want to get in where you fit in. The number is 888-825-5225. Rachel, you ready to get into it?
1: Oh, yeah. Let's do it, Jade.
0: All right. Let's go to the line where we've got Ethan on line 4. What's going on, Ethan, from St. George, Utah?
2: Hi, how are you guys doing?
0: Doing all right. How can we help?
2: Okay, so I've got a question. Me and my wife, we just got married at the beginning of May, and we moved past baby step 1, and we're on baby step 2, and we recently found out that she's expecting in late April, early May.
1: Oh, congratulations.
2: And I was just, thank you. And I was just curious. I've got about $20,000 liquid cash, but I'm in about $62,000 in debt. I've got about $8,000.

0: From the files of Unshackled, Pacific Garden Mission presents Free Indeed.
1: I grew up in the mountains of Western Colorado, striving to be the good girl. I followed the rules and thought I was a Christian because I went forward at an altar call as a child. But I didn't understand grace. I learned from my dad that hard work was required for everything, so I made vows constantly to try to be perfect, equating perfection with salvation. The oldest of four siblings, I worked for my room and board to get through high school and earned a college scholarship, but I never felt good enough. When I heard a radio pastor explain the gospel, I wondered, am I really saved? I didn't know where to go with my questions. I dropped out of college and found a secretarial job, then began dating a man named Wayne. He wanted to marry me, but I was reluctant. Eventually, he got saved, and we were married. Our first daughter was born a year later, and I became pregnant with our second child when the Korean War broke out. I attended church services regularly, still questioning my salvation, but my pride kept me from voicing doubts. Wayne felt called to ministry, but my doubt continued. At his first church, I saw people who had attended for years going forward, and I realized I had never truly repented of my sins. I'd only tried to cover them up with good works. In the book of Romans, it says that no matter how hard we try, we can't attain salvation on our own. It's a gift from God through Jesus Christ. I prayed, finally accepting his grace, and I felt such peace. Praise the Lord that it is never too late to turn to Jesus. I'm Melva Hart. If the Son, therefore, shall make you free, you shall be free indeed.
0: If you would like to be free from the weight of sin by accepting Jesus Christ as Lord and Savior, call 1-888-NEED-HIM right now. Free Indeed is a production of Pacific Garden Mission, 1458 South Canal Street, Chicago, Illinois, 60607. 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
1: Environment Canada has issued a weather warning for the following areas.
2: Frost advisory
3: for Fort Vermilion, High Level, Garden River.
1: Rainfall warning
3: for Fort Chipewyan. Current conditions in Fort Vermilion, 5.
1: Wind from the east-northeast
3: at 3 kilometers an hour.
1: In Lacrete, 4.
3: Taking a look at High Level, clear, 1.
1: Wind from the north at 5 kilometers an hour.
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1: cloudy,
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0: I don't know, but what I'm sensing is like in our city, in our town, we're like killing it and we got these cars and there's like a facade that's attached to this. And I think that you guys are starting to play into that. And I think you have to be really careful and you're feeling like, I have a good job. She has a good job. We deserve to have this. And I just want to remind you that I actually think that you deserve a life of peace with no payments. I think that you deserve to have the comfort and security of a fully funded emergency fund. I think you deserve the feeling of actually working hard and it meaning something at the end of the day, not just shiny vehicles.
1: And not letting your emotions drive you. I mean, you know, children do what feels good.
0: Man.
1: 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And so following a smart financial plan is going to help you long term more than a Denali will.
0: Talk that talk.
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8: Hi, thank you for taking my call.
0: You bet.
8: I was wanting to know, so my husband and I are 28 and 29, and we have one little boy, and we're expecting another one on the way.
0: Congrats.
8: Well, thank you. We are in a strong position to buy a new home, and with the current market in our area, there's not a whole lot of movement on the market, and so we have an opportunity with our funds by following y'all's plan that we can really move on a house that we want to live in. We would love to have up to 4 children, but our hesitation here is, are we a little bit too quick to purchase a forever home being this young, or do we really need to be looking at a more shorter term home than that?
0: What do you mean when you say forever home? It's a very hard prediction to make.
9: Yeah,
0: that you will be in the same place.
9: I'm on forever home number 6.
0: Yeah. What gives you that confidence, Jan?
8: I think is going ahead and buying the house and the space for all 4 kids.
0: Mm-hmm.
8: And then also buying it in the location that really sets us up to have access to any opportunities around us. So my husband works a job where he could possibly move jobs.
0: Mm-hmm.
8: So we sit in a location where he can access two strong cities.

0: Okay.
1: But in order to do that, we're going to spend a little bit more money.
0: Now, I think what you're saying, if you are framing it like that, I actually think that's a smart way to think about making a home purchase. Obviously, location matters most when you're buying a home. And yes, you want to buy the space that you need if you can afford it. And looking towards the future when you have growing kids, I do think that that's a smart thing. I think what I would guard against is when you say forever home, you can start to justify things that you don't really need by saying, well, eventually, well, when the kids get to college and when they get married, and you're going so, so far into time that we really don't even know. But it doesn't sound like you're doing that. I would just caution against that. Does that make sense?
1: Oh, yes, absolutely.
0: So that being said, what do you guys have to spend, and what are the houses in the area that you're looking for? What do they cost?
1: So the cost is that we're looking at is probably around the $600 to $750 range. We have a completely paid for house that's worth about $300,000. Mm-hmm. And then we have a household income of just under $300,000. And then my husband also, it was just announced that a payout in his company, he owns some shares in his company, and a payout will be coming hopefully within the next year or two.
0: And what will that be?
1: We anticipate probably around $250,000. Okay. That's a conservative amount that we're estimating.
0: And tell me again when you would get that, at the end of the year?
1: Most likely by the end of next year, but it could be up to 2 years, depending on how long the process takes.
0: Okay. So is there any part of this where you're like, let's wait and do this thing in cash?
1: Oh, he would probably say so.
2: Well, that's what I'm thinking. You have two young kids. You have one kid, one on the way.
1: Yes.
2: You'll have a house, and it's paid for.
0: It's worth $300,000.
2: Worth $300,000. And listen, Jade and I would only have jobs if the things that people were told and their plans worked out. Right. And so I cannot tell you how much both of us want you to get a check for $350,000 on this payout. And the number of people who are promised that kind of thing and get a check for $42,000 because the market has done something weird or something happened or we decided to recapitalize, blah, blah, blah. And now suddenly you're sitting with a $750,000 and y'all went ahead and went $790,000 because it's our forever home. Now you found yourself in a whole totally different picture.
1: Oh, yeah.
2: But I would love for y'all to stack cash. And you're sitting on $200,000 in cash, and then you get a check for $350,000, and then you sell your $300,000 house. You know, you can buy anything.
0: Now, don't get me wrong. What John said, I love that. That'd probably be my first thought, is there a way to do this in cash? But in all fairness, if you found a house that was $700,000, you sold your $300,000. And then you put, do you have any other cash saving that you would go put with this?
1: We probably use probably no more than maybe $100,000
0: of cash savings.
1: Yeah, well, they're in the market, but I would think that we would liquidate it and put it towards there. Now, this is not retirement. This is in a taxable account.
0: Understood. So let's say, is it fair to say you'd put $400,000 down on this $700,000 house?
1: Absolutely. Yeah.
0: Okay. So in all fairness, if you did that, and I'm just using the Ramsey Solutions investment calculator, you'd be well mm-hmm. within your range to yeah. do this. I mean, you guys bring home $19,000 a month or around that, and this would put your mortgage somewhere around $3,500 a month, right? Like, no problem. Right. You could totally do that. There's no shame in that game. I'm rooting for you. We just want to lay out both options because everything we do here is about getting people to that shortest path to peace. And so if it feels more peaceful to you to go, you know what? Maybe if we wait 1 or 2 years, we could do this deal in cash. I like the feeling of that. Or you could go, mm-hmm. you want to know what? We are busting at the seams in this current house. It is not worth it to me. We've sacrificed enough. I'm ready to do this deal now. It's a small piece of our world to have this mortgage. And then on down the line, we'll just pay it off super fast. That's also fine. Either of these ways, Jan, are totally fine and totally doable for you.
2: Can I Can I throw some spaghetti in the wall at the wall and see if
0: do
2: it sticks?
0: It.
1: Yes.
2: Have you ever wrestled with being anxious in the past?
1: Yes.

0: drag them into the present and solve them today, right now. We got to solve it right now.
1: Oh,
0: yeah. Is that fair?
1: Yes, absolutely.
0: Here's what, like, I want, this is just, I know this is easier said than done. I want you, how far along are you? Pregnancy-wise?
1: 7 months.
0: How many?
2: Ooh, 7 months.
1: 7 months.
0: Okay. Will you make me and Jade and America a promise that you will practice over the next, just say, 6 months? Take all the anxieties of what might happen, where college your newborn's going to go to, and what's the state of AI and your job, and we're in this city. Just keep a journal and call it the June of 2027 Solutions Journal. And I'm just going to start writing down all the things I'm worrying about, get them out of my body, out of my head, put them on a piece of paper, and I'm going to enjoy the bloody heck out of this knuckleheaded little baby that we just just brought into the world. I'm going to enjoy this husband who's kind of clueless now that he's got two babies in the house now and he's making a great salary. I'm going to enjoy my other toddler. I'm just going to practice exhaling. Is that fair?
1: Yes.
0: Y'all are in such a great position. Y'all can kind of do what you want to do. And it sounds like you're being so wise about it. Jade, I'm the worst. I'm the worst at trying to solve 20-year problems from now. We were just talking about it in the break.
2: Like, yeah.
0: I think I'm going to, and it's like,
2: I mean, with homes, for sure, when people start talking about forever homes, I get a little bit nervous because it does give you permission to go off the rails. And that's the last thing that you want to do, especially with, you know, affordability being so high. You don't want to pay more than what you need because it's my forever home. But if you're interested in that mortgage calculator, you can see it. It's so easy to plug in those numbers, guys. I plugged in $700,000, her down payment, 15-year fixed, and you can see what your total would be mortgage payment with everything included.
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0: Richard's in San Antonio. Hey, Richard, what's up?
1: Hi, how are you?
0: Great, man. How can we help?
1: My question is, basically, I'm paycheck to paycheck, and I'm drowning, so I don't know how to get out of it. So I guess that's the question. What do I do?
0: Okay. So why are you paycheck to paycheck, and why are you drowning?
1: So my wife and I, we've been together about 10 years. We have combined student loan debt of about $900K to $1 million. Our income was until recently around $200K a year, but I was recently laid off, so now it's cut in half.
0: What are your degrees, Sam?
1: We're both practicing attorneys. So I just started taking cases on my own, just to bring something in. But we always get to the same point whenever we discuss bills. She wants to pay all the bills whenever we have like a bill meeting. And I want to save something because I know once we bill the bills for that time period or billing period, we end up with nothing left. So

0: I just walk around like feeling like a fraud most of the time. And, you know, I'm scared to be invited to any type of dinner or event because I'm just looking at the dollar sign, calculating, do I have enough for this? Do I have enough for that? And that's been our life for, you know.
1: Why are two attorneys only making $100,000 a year each?
0: So we were both nonprofit attorneys.
1: Why, if you have $900,000 in student loan debt, did you take that stupid job?
0: The plan was that if you do that for a certain amount of time, you can get the student loans forgiven if you work in that nonprofit sector.
1: Yeah, not true, because it's not happened for very many people. 5% of the people get through that gauntlet, 95% don't. So you've been underpaid by $150,000 to $200,000 a year for years to try to get through a few $100,000 in student loan debt.
0: Yeah.
2: So where are you guys at in that process?
1: He's now opened his own firm, right?
0: Yeah, I basically just started.
1: You're not working for nonprofit rates anymore, but she still is.
0: Correct. What I make, what I charge is completely ours or mine.
2: Yeah. What was the original balance of these student loans?
0: It was around, you know, 300 each, but then I think it ballooned to around the 450 plus.
1: How long ago did you pass the bar?
0: It's been about 11 years.
1: So they were not forgiven.
0: I initially worked in private, so I only did about six to seven in the nonprofit.
1: What about your wife?
0: She's about at 8 with a nonprofit.
1: So she worked at a private as well for a while.
0: A little bit, yeah.
1: Okay, all right. Well, our experience is that very few people get those loans forgiven under that program. It's the program is full of holes and problems and loopholes. So we meet a whole lot of disillusioned people after working 10 years for substandard wages in service to the community and then don't get their loans forgiven. So I don't have a lot of hope in that. And of course, you've started the clock over now. So yours is not relevant. So what would I do if I woke up in your shoes? I would make student loan reduction my primary goal, therefore my income, highest possible income, even if it's in a less than ideal situation, I want to make the most possible money for a short period of time and really jack your incomes way up and live on nothing, beans and rice and beans, and attack these student loans with a vengeance. And no, you don't need to be going to a dinner party. If somebody invites you, you say, I have $1 million in student loan debt. I can't go. And that's what we're working on. And so it's job one. You got one job. It's that. And you guys get your incomes up as high as you can and your expenses down as low as you can. Now, as far as being able to eat and so forth, you've pulled that off for a decade. So you haven't thrown all the money at the student loans and then got to the end of the month and had no food. That's not what you're saying. But no, you don't need to be saving money. You need to be getting these debts cleaned up. But you guys have not been aggressive on this because you've not been aggressive on your incomes.
0: Correct.
1: You aren't making a ton of money. I mean, a couple hundred thousand's good money, but it's not good money if you owe $1 million.
0: Yeah, I mean, it doesn't feel that way.
1: No, it doesn't. It doesn't do it. It doesn't move the needle much. It moves it, but not enough to where you don't feel stuck. You felt like a rat in a wheel for a long time.
2: And the math's against you. Unless you're paying more than the interest and principal, that thing's just going to move up and up and up.
1: Yeah.
2: So you've got to get ahead of it by just throwing tens of thousands at this thing every month.
1: Yeah.
2: That's what it's going to take.
1: Yeah, I need you making a couple of hundred each, minimum, and as soon as possible. And preferably 250 each or 300 each, 80 hours a week, and you just work until you're blind. But you can clear this up in 3 or 4 years if you do that. But if not, you're going to be sitting here 10 years from now still looking at this thing. You're going to have to do something pretty dramatic with the math. But if you take 900,000 and you start throwing $200,000, $300,000 at it,

0: a year, 300 in a year, it's done in 3 years. But that means you're making between the two of you 400 and living on 100, not counting taxes, which means you're living on nothing.
1: Yeah.
0: And that's where I'm trying to get you to. Throw 300 a year at it and be done in 3 years. That's $25,000 a month, not $25,000 a year, which is what you've been doing because you've not even moved the needle. So I've got great hope, but it's all, you know, we call it the shovel and hole thing, Richard. The hole that you're in is 900. Your shovel is your income. You got a huge hole and a small shovel. I'm telling you, get a new shovel. And the hole gets filled up a lot faster then. And it's I need $300,000 a year above my living expenses and taxes to throw it $900,000, and then I'm done in approximately 3 years. And but otherwise, if you just say it out loud, it takes your breath away. I have $1 million, and so I can't breathe. I can't think. Everything revolves around this. But if you have a clear-cut plan, you're making $200 each, $250 each, or $250 and $150, and you start, and we're knocking this thing out in 3 years, you got great hope. Your energy level is going to come up. The scales are going to fall away from your eyes. Your depression is going to slip away. Your effectiveness as an attorney is going to be better, and everything else. But right now, it's hard to see anything because you got this huge concrete wall in front of your nose, and it blocks your vision for your life. And it's sad, man. I'm so sorry. I'm not fussing at you. I'm fussing with you. But you gave up the opportunity to make no money when you took on all this loans. You have to go make as much money as possible now, as soon as possible. And the more money you make, obviously, the faster you're going to get out. And you know what I'm talking about. And it's going to be a lot of hours. It's going to be a lot of sacrifice. And you're going to put up with some stuff you don't want to put up with. You're going to be working at a firm that's you don't necessarily love everything about it. Whoop-de-doop-de. I don't like anything about my life right now. I need to change something. And you need to change a bunch of stuff right now.
2: Yeah, the conversation needs to change from, are we going to pay the bills first or save first? It is, we need to get our income way up and keep our expenses down to nothing so that we have that margin. And you can do this math on paper and go, okay, how much are we willing to work? We're both going to work 80 hours a week for the next 3-4 years and knock this thing out, because we've been doing this for a decade and the number went up. So what we've been doing isn't working. We got to try a different plan. And the debt snowball, like you mentioned, staring down 900 grand will take your breath away. But if you focus on the smallest debt and just go, that's the enemy right there, that's the villain, you have hope to fight the next one and the next one. That's what it's going to take.

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1: I found this week, I'm like, what am I doing scrolling through Facebook or Instagram? Looking for some funny reel or somebody talking theology or another home run. I mean, it's just like, what a waste of time.
2: But we're all hooked to
1: and
2: it.
1: And you're sitting over there doing the same thing. And so we're in the same room, but we're distracted. And after days, weeks, months of this, you're like, we have drifted.
2: Welcome to Family Life Today, where we want to help you pursue the relationships that matter most. I'm Ann Wilson.
1: And I'm Dave Wilson, and you can find us at familylifetoday.com. This is Family Life Today. It's just you and me in the studio today.
2: Yes, it is.
1: Well, it's you
2: me and my man.
1: You and me and our cell phones. So let's talk about the third person in our marriage.
2: You mean your girlfriend, your other girlfriend?
1: Go ahead, tell our listeners and our watchers.
2: Okay.
1: You know, we're talking about these devices that we've got in our hand right
2: now. In marriage. We've talked about them, but we haven't necessarily talked about them in our marriage. And I'm just going to say this has been a source of conflict for us over the years to the point where I started calling your phone your other girlfriend.

0: on. Yeah. Like, we'll be on the couch watching this movie, and I want you to engage.
1: Yeah,
0: like this.
1: You don't need to get that.
0: No, we're engaging. Like, can you? This is so good, and I'm looking at you like for your look of approval. Like, isn't this so good? And you're on your phone.
1: You're like, oh, you over there talking to your girlfriend? I'm like,
0: how? You're missing the moment.
1: I literally look down for one second.
0: No,
1: let me tell you.
0: Because you watch it with it on your chest.
1: I almost took a picture of you today driving to the studio. Because every time we get in the car, and I'm not exaggerating, this is 100%. We get in the car, I start driving, and yeah, I look over and you're like, every time. I'm like, what are you doing? Oh, I got to get all my email stuff. It's like you don't even,
0: that was
1: you're not
0: work.
1: Even in the car with me. It's like my wife over there was, I'm going to call your boyfriend.
0: I had already
1: your
0: begun.
1: Blue boyfriend or whatever color you got going now.
0: I had already started working. That's my work life right there. I'm like working hard.
1: Well, there you go. Whatever it is.
0: But
1: it's
0: you're
1: not
0: right.
1: Me. I'm not your center of attention and I should be.
0: You're right. I get in the car because I've been busy. I can sit down for the first time.
1: By the way, tell them how many times you lose your cell phone a day. I've counted. She's up to 4.8 times a day. Every single day.
0: This is called confession episode.
1: You want to hear something funny?
0: Oh, no.
1: We were doing a marriage conference in Arizona several years ago with three NFL couples. They're just a small little intimate retreat at this house.
0: Are you bragging?
1: No, I was just... It was three quarterbacks. Anyway, and their wives. And so we're driving to go have lunch together, and Ann's like, oh, I don't know where my phone is. So what'd you do? You did the find my...
0: Yeah, I have an Apple Watch so I can find my phone. And so I ding it, and I hear it, like, ding, ding, ding, ding.
1: It's in the back seat. It's like, oh, we're good.
0: It's in the car somewhere.
1: So we get to the restaurant, which it had to be 4 or 5 miles away. And she can't find it in the back, and then the guy who's getting ready to park our car goes, oh, hey, there's a cell phone on the back bumper. It made it all the way to the restaurant, bouncing around on the bumper.
0: It's because Jesus loves me. He takes care of me. I had a little angel sitting back there holding my cell phone on the bumper.
1: So you're saying angels want us to have cell phones in our marriages? Is that what I just heard?
0: I'm saying... Some of you are thinking, what are we doing today? I think this is an important conversation to have in your marriage. Because it creates conflict. It creates separation. It creates a drift many times, and we can be resentful. We can tease about it, or else we can just give up and we're just like not interacting with one another. So I think it's a good conversation because it not only affects your marriage, but it affects your parenting too and your relationships with your friends.
1: Yeah. And, you know, your kids have phones.
0: Yes. And we are modeling to our kids. That's probably why it's worse for us now because our kids aren't in the home.
1: So let's talk about cell phones, digital, and marriage. Because we just did a marriage conference at our church in Michigan, and we did a session on cell phones, which I'm like, are we really going to spend a whole session on it? And when I walked around the lobby after, and by the way, we talked about sex in one of the sessions, cell phones, and identity in your marriage. And the biggest response I heard was the cell phone talk.
0: Yeah.
1: It's like we really, really needed that. And so, I mean, cell phones have become like an addiction. It's like you can't go anywhere without this thing in your hand. Do you feel like that?
0: I can.
1: When it's not in your hand, you're like, where is it? I can't function. Because I feel like that.
0: It's when I get in the car. Then I'm like, oh, where's my cell phone?
1: Well, it's funny. Well, maybe this will be funny. I think it'll be funny. There was a guy back in our history named Randy Stonehill. Some of you are old enough to remember Randy Stonehill. He was back in the 70s with Larry Norman when Christian music just started. And he's an acoustic guitar player, so I love this guy. We've seen him in concert many times. And he would always put on one of his albums like a funny song. Like he had one song called American Fast Food, What a Stupid Way to Die. Dinky. He had one about TVs, and he had one about smoking. It was called Lung Cancer. She's working on lung cancer, emphysema. And I thought, I'm going to take Randy Stonehill's song and make it about cell phones. So here it is. This is my version of a Stonehill song. And trust me, this is a 60s feel. You're not even liking this, are you?
0: I love it.
1: Here we go.

0: I don't know if that's going to make it past the edits. That was pretty bad.
1: I like that you're looking at the camera the whole time. You're such a showman.
0: Anyway, it's a fun, stupid little song about the truth is, and it is, when I put that little line in there about dopamine, talk about what happens to your brain.
1: It lights up. I mean, it feels good. And so, and it's true, when we get on our phones, it just, there's this natural, like we just settle in because we get dopamine hits. I thought it was interesting that our sons, when they started having kids, they started confronting you.
0: Oh, thanks. Thanks. You're just going to bring that up.
1: I was going to say us, but it was like, yeah, it was you.
0: What do you mean me?
1: Because you would go over to their house and you're like on your phone and you have really changed. I feel like you don't do that with them anymore.
0: You think? Well, talk about how you confront our sons about their phone use. We go over to their house and you're like in their face, like, get off your phone. I'm like, they're adult men now. You can't tell them what to do. You've done that, haven't you?
1: Yeah, because I feel like we're going over their house and we're like, we're here to see you. And they're on their phone. Like, I want to talk to you. That's why I came over to talk to you guys. So, yes, I am not very good that way. I should say nothing. That's
0: hopefully
1: what we're
0: they're
1: supposed
0: probably,
1: to say.
0: They're probably modeling what they've seen.
1: Yeah.
0: You know, so let's talk about the cell phone in your marriage. Here's a couple thoughts. The first one would be this. Marriage attention leads to marriage affection.
1: Explain it.
0: So whatever you're giving your attention to, you develop a relationship with. So obviously, if that attention is focusing on your spouse and you're giving attention to your wife or to your husband, affection develops. I mean, it can also lead to conflict. But man, when you're like, I'm my eyes are locked in, I'm going to be focused on you, not like you're talking and I've got the phone in my hand or even on my leg, you know, and we think, oh, well, it's off. I mean, it's on vibrate. But what happens when you're talking to me? Would this happen on the couch? And my phone goes bzzz, and everything in me, because we're so trained, the dopamine in my brain starting to say, reward, reward, reward. I got to see it. And it's like, I can feel it on my, and you even can. Bzzz. And so I'm like, I mean, I'm fighting this thing. Like, I want to give my attention to her, but I want to see what it was. Cause maybe somebody's asked me to play golf or something, you know, or it could be a, you know, a post, a social media. It's just crazy. But the second you do this, what's it say to your spouse?
1: Well, especially if we're not in a big conversation, it's not that big of a deal. But if we're in something deep or a conflict or something that really matters and the person's like, oh, looking down, and then they open it, it's really hurtful. And so I think what I can do at times, I'm like, oh, so you're not even paying attention.
0: Right.
1: You don't even care.
0: Right.
1: And I think we can all do that. And it's easy too, especially if you're in a relationship where you have conflict and you keep having conflict. It's just an easy escape. And I think that's a big deal.
0: Hey, Dave Wilson here to talk about the Love Like You Mean It Marriage Cruise. 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You're going to love it. 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So we have a promo code for you. 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That's one word, family life, and get on this boat now and save your marriage and have a great time while you're doing it. We'll see you February 13th. There was a little

0: reel of Simon Sinek, corporate speaker, writer, author. You probably recognize his name. But he's on stage and he says, what happens when you're in a conversation with somebody and you have this in your hand? You have a cell phone in your hand. He goes, you know what happens? It says to everybody in the room, you're not the most important person.
1: Even if it's just in your hand.
0: Yeah, if it's in your hand. And he says, and it's convicting because he says, you know, you go out to lunch with your friend or your spouse or anybody. And, you know, what we do to say, okay, it's in my hand. We put it on the table and we even turn it over so we don't see it. He goes, it still says, you're not the most important person. This is. And if something happens that I need to, he goes, get rid of it. He throws the thing down. He goes, it should not be, you can get through this hour without a cell phone. I don't know if you know this. They've done research. Doctors have done this. If you don't have your cell phone around you for an hour, you'll still live. Did you know that? They've proven you'll still live.
1: Well, think about, like, I'm going to ask you as a listener, before you go to bed, do you look at your phone? Like, is it beside the bed? Like, for me, it is because I have my alarm on my phone. And also, is it the first thing you do in the morning is pick it up and look at what's going on?
0: Obviously, we have to get a handle. I mean, it isn't like we're going to live in a world with no digital or cell phones. We have to have boundaries.
1: But the truth is, and this is what our second point was at the conference, marriage distraction leads to marriage drift. And I think that's really true. Distraction in any area, it could even be video games, whatever it could be. But when we're both distracted, we kind of disconnect from each other in every way.
0: Yeah, it's interesting. Remember our first year of marriage?
1: Yes.
0: I think we're sitting at the weekend to remember, 2 weeks before we got married, and Dennis Rainey said something about, pretty sure it's in the book of Deuteronomy, which said men in those days when they got married did not go to war
1: the first year.
0: For a year. It was a principle to say you need to stay home and build your new marriage to a place of stability, and then you can come back and to your job, basically. And so we decided first year of marriage, no TV. Remember that?
1: Yeah.
0: We had one.
1: We had one.
0: Put it in the closet.
1: Yes.
2: Deuteronomy 24:5.
0: Yeah. The
1: for
0: only time I really struggled, and we might have pulled it out, was for the Super Bowl.
1: Yeah, we pulled
0: it out. We got to pull it out
1: and
0: watch the Super Bowl.
1: We also pulled it out at Christmas because we watched one movie and we had never seen it before. It's a Wonderful Life.
0: Awesome movie.
1: But do you remember what we did those
0: nights?
1: I mean,
0: there were no cell phones back then, but it was like TV or anything could have been a distraction.
1: Yeah, you don't talk. You just watch.
0: And we built our marriage because what do? You sit and you talk.
1: It was our...
0: You communicate.
1: It was probably our year that we fought the most because it was our first year. We're figuring things out. But also, I'm thinking if we did have the TV out or if we had a phone, it's really easy just to not engage with each other because it's hard. It's difficult.
0: And that's easy. And you do get dopamine hits, you know?
1: Yeah.
0: I found this week, I'm like, what am I doing scrolling through Facebook or Instagram looking for some funny reel or somebody talking theology or another home run? I mean, it's just like, what a waste of time.
1: But we're all hooked to it.
0: And you're sitting over there doing the same thing. And so we're in the same room, but we're distracted. And I think the point is you look up after days, weeks, months of this, you're like, we have drifted. Because we've said here many times, drift is natural. The only way you get oneness is you got to work at it. And part of it is maybe we encourage our listeners and ourselves to do a digital Sabbath.
1: Yeah.
0: Maybe it's a day
1: a
0: week.
1: We have a son that does that.
0: Maybe it's an hour a day. I don't know.
1: I mean, this is going to be convicting for a lot of you, but especially if you have kids in your house, what would it look like when you came home from work or you stopped work if you're working at home and you said, hey, from 5 o'clock to 8 o'clock, there are no phones going on in the house. We're going to engage with each other. You know what I remember about that first year of marriage is we played a ton of games.
0: Yeah.
1: And we laughed.
0: Yeah.
1: Remember our workouts? We'd work out together and we would laugh our heads off.
0: I remember doing sit-ups at the top of the stairs.
1: And running sprints in the street.
0: So I could go beyond horizontal and you'd hold my legs and I'd, you know, we should do that again.
1: But those card games, we would fight and laugh. Like that connection is from God and it's this gift from God.
0: So, hey, if you're listening or watching and you're like, we're going to do this, shoot us an email.
1: Yeah.
0: We'd love to hear what

0: your plan is to get a grip on the digital part of your marriage.
1: Okay, let's ask the booth, what would you do, Bruce or Chancel, if your spouse came and said, had really like to do, let's not be on our phones from...
0: A digital fast.
1: A fast, from even if it's 5 to 8, or maybe it's a Sabbath, a Sunday.
2: Yeah.
1: And what? How would you guys do that?
2: So there's two things. One, I would want to, but I wouldn't want to. No, it's kind of like exercising. It's like, what I feel like is not exercising, but what I want is to exercise. So would I feel like doing the fast from the phone? No. Do I want to? Yes. So I, in my heart of hearts, would appreciate that, but I would definitely not love it.
1: Is there a way to approach your spouse if they're like, this is dumb, I don't want to do it? Maybe we make it really simple, like, hey, let's try it once a week.
3: Yeah, I would definitely do it, but I feel as though, to your point, like, there would probably need to be, let's do this instead of doing that. So in other words, like, hey, let's watch a movie together instead of being in separate places of the house and on our phone. Or, hey, let's go for a walk. Or, hey, let's go out to dinner. We're going to leave our phones at home. I think just to say, like, let's be off our phones.
1: Yeah.
3: Maybe like, okay, then what?
1: Yeah. So you're
2: yes. Yes.
1: Strategize what to do instead of.
2: Yeah. That's so funny you say watch a movie together, which is great. But like Marie and I have said that before, like, we'll both be in bed just scrolling on our phones, watching shorts. And it's like, oh, let's not waste the night. Let's do something. Let's watch a show together. As, like, that's how low the bar is, that like doing something is watching a show. Oh,
0: watching
2: my goodness.
0: Another screen.
1: Another screen.
0: Yeah, that's
1: true.
0: But I tell you, when we watch a movie together and I look over and you're on your phone, it makes me mad.
1: Me too.
0: I'm really mad at her. Like, share this moment with me.
2: That, yes. You know? Yeah. I made the mistake of saying, when you're on your phone scrolling endlessly, it's unattractive to me. Which she immediately was like, you know what's unattractive to me is when you play video games. I was like, yeah, but I'm accomplishing something.
0: You're getting to the next level.
1: I'm getting to the next level.
2: Yeah, exactly. But no, yeah.
1: I know, we can totally judge each other. But I think it'd be an interesting conversation to have with God. Like, God, what does this look like? And just, and even talk to each other about it. Like, what does this look like for our marriage, for our family? What could it look like? Are we satisfied with where we are right now?
0: Yeah, which is, you know, brings you to another thought that we haven't even talked about, is this device.
1: Pointing to your iPhone, if you're just listening.
0: iPad could lead to sin as well.
1: Oh, yeah.
0: I mean, one of the stats I just came across is, says this, 75% of men and 45% of women admit to viewing pornography in the last 30 days. Mm-hmm. 50% of men said no one knew about their struggle. 84% said they have no one helping them with their struggle. Mm-hmm. And again, this is an amazing tool. It's amazing. The Word of God, we can share Christ on this digital device. It's an amazing blessing. There's a lot of good. But it's a portal to evil.
1: And not only that, like, that is a huge area, but even comparison. Like, you can watch reels.
0: Yeah.
1: You can watch these things about these husbands that this one husband just dances with his wife in the kitchen every night. I'm like, I wish Dave would dance with me in the kitchen. or another one is like, I will never let you, you know, take out the trash. This is my job. You know, and every woman's like, oh, I wish my husband would say that. So it's the comparison thing, too.
0: Yeah. So anyway, just a heads up, be very careful. I mean, there's got to be boundaries, restrictions.
1: And I will say, I have total access to your phone.
0: Yeah,
1: I mean, passwords. I know everything.
0: Your spouse should have, you can pick it up anytime you want, look at anything. If you're hiding that from your spouse, that's a red flag.
1: Yeah.
0: I mean, it's just like, and you need, like, guys, we need men in our life to check us, to ask us questions about that. And your spouse, women need the same thing. I remember one time I was going to dinner. We're on a Lions road trip. So we're in a, you know, hotel in a city somewhere. And Dan Orlovsky was one of our backup quarterbacks, and I decided to have dinner that night. And I go down to his room. It's just down the hall in the hotel. And his door was, you know, the lock was open.

0: open. And so I push open the door. Hey, Dan, let's go. And he's not there. There's nobody there. So I'm like, where is he? He's not even there. And then so I called him and he's down the lobby. He goes, dude, I'm down the lobby. I'm waiting for you. So I shouldn't tell you this, but before I left his room, I took toilet paper and TP'd the whole room. It's pretty funny. We could do those things, right? It's fun. So when he came back, there's toilet paper all through his hotel room. Anyway, I go downstairs to meet him, go to dinner. And many people know Dan Orlovsky. He's an ESPN broadcaster now. He's more famous now than he ever was as an NFL player. But I said to him, I said, dude, why did you leave your door unlocked? He said, dude, I never lock my door on road trips because I don't ever want to be alone and have that door locked and get in trouble with something on the TV or my phone. Mm-hmm. So I want a teammate to be able to walk in any second. And that helps me take care of temptation in my life. I'm like, whoa, that's pretty cool.
1: Mm.
0: So, I mean, all that to say, what boundaries do you have? What safeguards are you employing?
2: I think it would be just a great conversation to have with your spouse, with your family, with your kids.
0: Yeah.
2: Of what's your goal? What do you want this to look like as a family?
0: Yeah. So at the end of the day, I think I would say, if you want your marriage to thrive, if you want your family to thrive, it's this simple. Get your eyes off of this and get them on this and this.
2: That's
0: I'd say go vertical and go horizontal. I mean, put them on your family. Put them on your spouse. Put them on your God. Put them on the Word of God. If you're going to use your phone, use it to do the one-year Bible or study your word.
2: And I'm thinking of Romans 12:2, which says, Paul says, don't be conformed by this world, which is when we're on our devices, we're being conformed to the world, even the algorithms, but be transformed by the renewing of your mind. How do we renew our minds? We're in the word. We're talking to God. Like, that's the best place to go.
0: Yeah, I wrote this. We wrote this at the end of our talk at the marriage conference. What if you treated your spouse like your phone? Think about it. What if you responded to your spouse as quickly as you responded to a text? Some people don't respond to texts very quickly, but I do. What if you carried their words in your heart the way you carry your phone in your pocket? What if you checked in with them as often as you check your apps?
1: Mm.
0: It would change everything. Here's the last thought. Your phone isn't the enemy, but it's a competitor. And every day you're casting votes with your attention. 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And by the way, if you want help in your marriage, we have put together some of our best stuff on marriage. 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
4: 4.
5: Wind calm.
4: Taking a look at Lacrete.
5: 4.
4: In High Level, clear.
5: 0. Wind from the north at 4 kilometers an hour.
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1: Acts 12:12 and 12:17. Peter went to the house of Mary, the mother of John, also called Mark, where many people had gathered and were praying. Peter motioned with his hand for them to be quiet and described how the Lord had brought him out of prison. When Peter knocked on the door, a servant named Rhoda answered and was so overjoyed that she ran back and exclaimed, "Peter is at the door!" They thought she was out of her mind. When they saw him, they were astonished. The church was praying for Peter, but had little expectation their prayers would be answered so dramatically. The prayer meeting became a share meeting as Peter shared how God had answered their prayers. Psalm 139:16 declares, "All the days ordained for me were written in your book before one of them came to be." God ordains the day of our birth, the day of our death, and every day in between. Why some people live to old age and others die in youth is a mystery, but we know that God never makes a mistake. Paul wrote to the Ephesians, "We've been predestined according to the plan of Him who works out everything in conformity with the purpose of His will." God wants us to rest in His goodness, wisdom, and sovereign control over all things.
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0: By faith. 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
3: 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Psalms 148, 1 and 2 says, praise the Lord. Praise the Lord from the heavens. Praise Him in the heights above. Praise Him, all His angels. Praise Him, all His heavenly hosts.

0: This is Carter Conlon. The Bible says in the book of Luke that Jesus stood and declared, "The Spirit of the Lord is upon me." There was an authority with that message that told every man, every woman, every young person who felt that they didn't have the resources to become anything in life, that God had a divine purpose for them. God's purpose is not just to save you. It's to indwell you, to empower you, to enable you, and to make you into what you could never become in yourself. He will give you what you could never possess and take you by the power of His Holy Spirit where you could never go. By the grace of God, I know this because I have personally lived it. Believe now what God says about your future. His purpose for your life is so much greater than all of your limitations. Let God's Holy Spirit take you there today. Talk to God about it. It's time now for you and I to pray.
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2: Today's story is from my missionary friend Doug Nichols. In the 1980s, while serving as a missionary in the Philippines, Doug attended a monthly missionary breakfast in Manila. During one meeting, a missionary lady from south of the city stood up and asked if anyone could help host a short-term missions team passing through Manila. They simply needed someone to meet them at the airport, provide a place to sleep for one night, and return them to the airport the next day. Nobody volunteered. As the meeting ended, Doug noticed the missionary sitting alone with tears in her eyes. He asked what was wrong, and she said, "I don't know what I'm going to do." Doug's missionary team was small. They had very little money and only two aging vehicles that spent as much time in the repair shop as they did on the road. Still, Doug said, "We'll help." In his mind, he pictured three or four young people, maybe six if they traveled in packs, but he casually asked, "How many are on the team?" 30, she replied. 30? Doug smiled as confidently as he could while his brain shouted, 30? The day finally arrived, and just before they were scheduled to leave for the airport, someone delivered more wonderful news. Both of their vehicles had broken down. Perfect. With no plan B and certainly no plan C, Doug climbed into a taxi and headed for the airport. After greeting all 30 young people, Doug hired 10 taxis, putting three passengers in each, and gave each driver the address of a restaurant near his home where they would all meet for supper. Imagine. What he forgot was that when several Manila taxi drivers are headed to the same destination, they don't just drive there, they race. The moment his driver heard the address, he revved the engine. Doug barely had both feet inside the taxi when they were weaving through traffic like they were auditioning for an action movie. Doug politely asked the driver to slow down. He ignored him. "If you don't slow down, I'm not paying," said Doug, knowing this would work. It didn't. The guy laughed. "I don't care," the driver said. "I'm going to win." For him, customer satisfaction ranked just below victory.

0: They screeched into the parking lot in third place. As soon as the taxi stopped, all three passengers leaped out, looking grateful to discover they had survived. One by one, the other taxis arrived, unloading wide-eyed young missionaries who were kissing the ground and thanking God they had made it. Several told Doug it was the most terrifying ride of their lives. After supper, they walked about a mile to Doug's home. Christian neighbors were away on vacation, so they kindly let them use their house. 15 boys slept next door, while 15 girls stayed at Doug and Margaret's place. There were no spare beds, so every available spot became a bedroom. The floor, under tables, on top of tables, couches, and anywhere else a sleeping bag would fit. With only one bathroom, they quickly discovered the spiritual gift of taking short showers. The next day, they found transportation back to the airport that involved less speed, more common sense, and no one trying to break the sound barrier. Looking back, Doug can smile. This is what he says. Hospitality is rarely convenient. Sometimes it arrives unannounced with 30 guests, 2 broken vehicles, and 10 race car drivers. But Doug continues, God has a way of using our willingness, even when our resources seem completely inadequate. It's so true. As Scripture reminds us, do not neglect to show hospitality to strangers, for thereby some have entertained angels unawares. That's Hebrews 13:2. Doug doesn't know if they met any angels that weekend, but he discovered that when we open our hearts, God somehow provides enough grace for whatever comes through the front door.
1: Sometimes we don't need something new. We need to remember what we already know. That's why our friends at Back to the Bible Canada created What's So Good About Jesus, a free 6-chapter booklet that walks through the gospel. Whether you follow Jesus for years or you're still exploring Christianity, this resource offers a chance to pause, remember, and rediscover the good news. Request your free copy today at laughagain.ca. Laugh Again, truth bringing laughter to life.
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3: Frost advisory
4: for Fort Vermilion, High Level, Garden River.
3: Rainfall warning
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Jesus, we ask you to move on our college campuses in this day and in this hour. Lord, we ask for those students that are struggling with depression, with hopelessness and despair, and even thoughts of suicide. Lord, we ask that you would break through into their hearts and into their minds, Lord, into their thought lives even now, and that you would begin to reveal the

0: hope that is in Christ, that you would begin to reveal your love for them, God, that there's something more to live for, that there's something greater beyond what they can see right now. Lord, we ask that you would lift off the cloud of hopelessness and despair, and that you would begin to place your joy inside of their hearts. God, I pray that even in the midst of discouragement and hopelessness, that you would begin to break through, and they would begin to call on the name of Jesus and be saved. And so, God, would you just move in the dorms, move in the classes, and touch every heart, God, in Jesus' name. Amen. I'm Chris Nye, author of A Vision of Revival for College Campuses for OneCry.com.
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Long ago, it was a TV show, and it was resurrected then again and became a TV show again. The idea maybe still had some life in it. It was called To Tell the Truth. Maybe you saw it. I don't know. But three contestants would tell the panel their name, and they all claimed to be the same person. And the host would read a little background on the person, and then it was up to the panel to try to figure out which one was the real one. The climactic moment came when the host said, "Will the real Joe Slobotnick please stand up?" And they all shift in their chairs, and then finally one would stand up. The real one! Well, I'm Ronald Kraft, and I want to have a word with you today about, will the real you please stand up? For many people, the struggle to identify which person is really them is a deeply personal one. One that, it rages inside of us. It's very important that you decide which of three identities is really you. In fact, the identity you choose will determine much of how you make your life choices and whether you feel significant or insignificant. Identity number one, victim. If you've been hurt, betrayed, abused, abandoned, maybe neglected, it's possible to live your whole life thinking of yourself as a victim, which means you'll spend much of your life feeling worthless, depressed, disgusting, maybe even negative or self-pitying. And your relationships, your decisions, your goals, they're all going to be shaped by choosing victim as your identity. Identity number two, sinner. While the victim focuses on their pain, the sinner focuses on their failures. You're frequently reliving the things you've done that were wrong, maybe very wrong in some cases. If you decide that the you that is going to stand up is you, the sinner, you're also going to feel worthless much of the time, ashamed and never good enough. You'll accept and you'll expect a little life because you think that's all you deserve. And your shame will cause you to feel, what's the use? And that will set you up for more and more mistakes. But there is a third identity you can choose. It's spelled out in the Bible in 2 Corinthians 5:17, our word for today from the Word of God. If anyone is in Christ, he is a new creation. The old has gone. The new has come. There's this amazing transformation that takes place when a person gives himself to Jesus Christ. From that moment on, they have the right, they have the spiritual power to live as a new person. So if you belong to Jesus Christ, the real you is identity number three, new person in Jesus Christ. You don't have to be identified by your past pain. You don't have to be defined by your past sin. You are now defined by your relationship with Jesus Christ, the Son of God. You're a child of God. You're a servant of Christ. You're a make-a-difference person because you are forgiven. You are clean. And you are free from the shackles and the shame of the past. You're about your future now, not your past. Don't forget who you really are. It's time for the real you to stand up. And if you've never given yourself to the man who died so you could be forgiven and new,

0: Ready to begin a life-changing relationship with Jesus Christ? Well, tell him that right now. Jesus, I've been running my life long enough. You drive from here on. I know that me driving my life is sin, and I know you had to die to pay for that sin. And I'm turning from my sin to you. 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

I wish you some springtime, some bird on the wing time for blooming and sending out shoots. Oh, but I wish you some test time, some winter and rest time for growing and putting down roots.

give you a frame for your dreams. But I wish you some sorrows, some rainy tomorrows, some clouds with some sun in between. There'll be some crosses and surely some losses, but only losing you win. I wish you some growing, and I wish you some knowing that there's always a place to begin. Honey, your mom and I would love to collect you and shield and protect you and save you from hurts if we could. Oh, but we must let you grow tall to learn and to know all that God has in mind.

knowing where he is leading. There's nothing. There's just nothing.

0: I think we make a mistake when we think we can find the one, because you get married and immediately you change.
1: Jody Berndt on Focus on the Family Minute, offering an amazing perspective for your marriage.
0: You know, I say that college Jody that Robbie fell in love with was way more fun, I think, than newlywed Jody, who was trying to juggle a job and a house, you know, and a new marriage. And then along comes mother Jody, and mom Jody, you know, is less fun because she's starting to worry. And so I think sometimes Stanley Hauerwas is a, I don't know, an expert of some kind. I don't know exactly his degree, but he writes that the challenge in marriage is learning to care for the stranger to whom you find yourself married, because you do wake up sometimes and say, wow, you know, you've changed, I've changed, we're all changing.
1: You can hear more insights from Jody about loving your spouse through changing seasons at familyminute.org.
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0: spreading the good news across northern Canada. 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
1: If it brings her to the same point that it brings you, it doesn't matter whether she called it God along the way or not.
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4: Welcome in. This is Wretched Radio. Yeah, I'm not Todd. I'm Jimmy Hicks. Actually, we are going to be hearing from Todd in just a moment, who is spending the program today with Pastor Brad Bigney. He's a biblical counselor, a Fortis Fellow, and host of the popular Thrive podcast with his wonderful wife, Vicky. Brad spent a lot of years helping Christians think through marriage and family, so Todd decided he was going to sit down with him today and see how much wisdom he could extract in one sitting.
5: Brad Bigney, you've been pastoring for 60 years. You don't look a day over, well, let's just go with 60. Yeah. You've been at your church in Ohio for 30 years.
6: 30 years.
5: Community Fellowship.
6: Grace Fellowship.
5: Why did I say that?
6: I don't know.
5: You know why?
6: Because you have one in your area?
5: Because I'm preaching in one this Sunday.
6: Right. Take two.
5: Community is kind of a popular name for church.
6: Yep. I mean,
5: and so is Grace. It's very popular, and you've been there for 30 years. They haven't ridden you out on a rail yet. You're also a Fortis Fellow, which means you contribute to this ministry.
6: Yes.
5: Specifically, your podcast is called Thrive, and you focus on marriage, you focus on parenting, and according to one of the episodes that you did on that podcast, which, sorry, I got to do a plug right now, you really need to start listening to this man's podcast. I'm telling you, even if you're single, it will help you prepare for marriage, and if you've been at it for decades, I promise you, it will enhance things. Why? Because you claim there's a secret to marriage. What is it?
6: Well, the main thing that bubbles up in so many of the episodes that we do is that it's a consistent forming of a habit of little things over a long time that make the biggest difference. I think we live in a culture that loves pizzazz and big stuff. And so I'm regularly on the show saying, if you were to grab a best-selling marriage book, what we're going to talk about today would not even be in the table of contents, such as love is patient. And so I keep going back to the Bible rather than the culture to get our cues on how would you have a marriage that thrives? How would you have any relationship that thrives? And so often when you turn to God's word instead of our culture, it's so different, but it's so good.
5: It's totally okay.
6: Yeah.
5: So the culture's definition of marriage that I see, and it changes in generations.
6: Yep.
5: Here's what I see it is today.

0: you, honey, and I'm not talking to you. I'm just, yes. you know, imagining
1: Thank
0: this.
1: You.
0: You're going to make me happy.
1: That's right.
0: That's what you're here for.
1: That's right.
0: Make me happy. That's a recipe for disaster.
1: That's right.
0: The Bible kind of goes, yep, flips that.
1: The Bible completely flips it, and it's counterintuitive. You would think as I lose myself, as I risk, as I give, because my definition of biblical love, Todd, agape love, that's what the Bible goes after and points us towards, is giving for the needs of another, considering their best interest, expecting nothing in return.
0: Yeah, that's seed.
1: All that freaks the world out. Look, it freaks Christians out, unfortunately.
0: Well, I wonder if 100 years ago, I think it still is like, no, I love me more.
1: Oh, yeah.
0: But today, with the expressive postmodernism, where it's all about me.
1: That's right.
0: To tell somebody, no, it's not about you.
1: That's right. The difference is when you look back in history, every human being has always wanted to hold on to their life and make it about them. They never got the affirmation people do today.
0: Right.
1: They at least understood, but that's not right. There was this understanding to give yourself away, to live for a greater cause, to serve someone. That ship has sailed.
0: And or community. Or
1: yes.
0: society.
1: To live for a cause that we, and now it's affirmed for, through singing, through movies, through best-selling books, through podcasts, through blogs. It is, don't just hold on to your life, promote yourself yeah. and demand that others
0: now,
1: affirm you.
0: I would imagine, because you've been doing biblical counseling for, I believe, 75 years now?
1: 35. Yes. Thank you.
0: You've been in biblical counseling yes. for 35. But you've been doing biblical counseling. Have you been able to observe that when you're doing marital counseling?
1: Absolutely. That one of the two biggest problems I see, Todd, are, and I expected to see this, people holding on to their lives. They come in holding on their life, so afraid that if I give, I will be the loser. And it's almost, I always love to say, this is not a competition. It's not a sporting event. These aren't two jerseys. I look at the husband and wife like, it's not the Bengals and the Browns. Everyone has this idea, there's going to be a winner and a loser. And I will not be the loser. So I hold on. So her job is to promote me. And she's thinking his job is to affirm. And they go to war. They go to war.
0: Now, if you were pastoring in New York, would it be Jets and Giants? Or would you still stick
1: with
0: Bengals
1: and the Browns?
0: Yeah, I'd
1: go Jets and Giants.
0: Okay, because you're...
1: I'm in the Ohio area.
0: I become all things to all people.
1: I'm Ohio. Browns and Bengals.
0: The challenge of our day is the mountain is higher. It's always been... Yeah. We've always been self-focused. But today, because you're just pumped with... Everybody exists to make you happy. You don't conform to society. Society conforms to you. Your spouse is there to please you.
1: Yeah.
0: Have you noticed who is initiating, statistically, because I know the number, but have you experienced the initiator of divorce is?
1: Female.
0: Yeah.
1: And we're seeing it, Todd. I've been doing this long enough. Been a pastor 40 years. Been doing counseling 32. So I was 10 years in South Carolina as an associate.
0: Right.
1: And now I've been 30 years since we planted the church.
0: At Community Fellowship.
1: At Grace Fellowship.
0: Whatever.
1: Yeah, Grace Fellowship. Thank you. And, yes, huge shift. And some of it, it's not a sin, but because of the cost of living, we've got far more double income, right?
0: Right.
1: They're both working.
0: Right.
1: So I think the women now know, I could make it. And in many cases, she's got a better job with better income. But we see two things I see, Todd. Women initiating divorce more often, women committing adultery.
0: No.
1: Oh, yes. Yes.
0: No.
1: Yes. And which we've always known, both genders are sinners.
0: Of course.
1: No doubt. But there's just... Think about how much there's promoted. Do what makes you happy. If this makes you happy, then go for it.
0: Okay,
1: don't
0: but you mentioned the double income, and I don't need a spouse. I think that's one. There's others, but I think that's one of the reasons why so many people are stalling marriage. They don't need it.
1: Right.
0: I got it. I'm okay. I've got work. Right. I can take two vacations a year. Yeah. I don't. When you live in a place where it's like, you know, if I don't have a husband or wife, I could die this winter. So we initially began in talking about one of the secrets of marriage. And you said it's doing the little things.
1: Yeah.
0: Unpack that.
1: Yeah. Some of the little things that you see in scripture that people tend to overlook and never, they think they need a shared hobby. They think they need to travel. Let's have another baby. Let's get a better house. It's things like patience. It's things like gratitude.
0: Hmm.
1: It's because when you go to 1 Corinthians 13, it's just like love is.

0: is patient. I mean, he's telling us, he starts off by telling it what it doesn't. You know, it can do all these kinds of things, but if you don't have love, you're nothing. And then he says, love is patient. Love is kind. Love does not insist on its own way. Love is not rude. If you grabbed a marriage book, bestseller, it wouldn't have a chapter on patience, chapter on kind. You think, kindness, that sounds so lame. Whatever. But these are the things that over time make a difference. Huge difference. Because here's what I also love, Todd. I assume you know this. The Bible, unlike other books, has a clarity and has insight because our Creator is the author. And I love how he saw that it was written in Koine Greek. And so we get distinctions in Koine Greek. You don't get in English. That word patient, they had two words for patience. One was makrothumia. That's patience with people. Isn't that where we struggle more? And then there was hupomeno. That was patience in circumstance. You know, stand up under a hard circumstance. But in that love passage, it's makrothumia. Macro is where we get the word big. Macro. Thumia, it actually means long fuse. You have a long fuse. You do not retaliate. You do not easily go off on your spouse or others. You do not have this short fuse. Macrothumia. So that's one. Just
1: the big trend that I think has been going on in evangelical circles with marriage books is more about how to get your spouse to either change or do the things that float your boat.
0: That's right.
1: So if I scratch your back, you scratch my back. And while I get that, the reality is that is anti-gospel.
0: Yeah.
1: I don't do it for you to get something from you.
0: Yeah.
1: I do it because I do it.
0: Yeah.
1: With no expectation.
0: And that's my criticism, Todd. Even with some Christian marriage books, well-meaning, there's a little bit of help there. And I'm going to date myself. I don't remember the author, but it was hot. His Needs, Her Needs.
1: Yeah.
0: That was the title. Todd, that doesn't solve it. Here's what I would see. They would come in still needing help. There's still a war. There's still a logjam. Nobody has changed. Guess what? They read His Needs, Her Needs. And what did he do? He focused on what the book was saying his top needs are. And he's like, yeah, as soon as she starts doing more of that, I'll change. She focused on what the book brought. And the book wasn't not inaccurate. It was like, this is what she wants more of. Bingo. This is what he wants more of. Bingo. Who starts first? And what do you do when you don't get it?
1: Right.
0: Gospel comes swooping in and says, it's not about you. Love them for the glory of God. I love as unto God, and I trust that he'll give me what I need.
2: Okay, I got to break in for just a moment. We've got to take a break. Need to, I guess, catch our breath. You know, marriage advice can get complicated real quick and in a hurry. Apparently, we need assessments and systems and strategies and personality profiles. But what Pastor Bigney is saying, he keeps dragging it back to ordinary things, patience, kindness, gratitude, not insisting on your own way. We don't think about that one a lot, do we? That sounds almost maybe disappointingly simple until you actually try doing it yourself consistently. We'll hear more from Pastor Brad Bigney and Todd Friel next after the break. 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Todd is the pastor of Alpharetta Bible Church, and every single week, he takes a passage of Scripture and he preaches it the way it was meant to be preached, until you can see Jesus in all of his beauty and glory. 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So come and hear for yourself what happens when the Word of God lifts Christ up where he belongs. 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
1: You know the cycle. 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
2: Important dates in Christian history. 1678. John Bunyan's The Pilgrim's Progress is published. Written while Bunyan was in prison for preaching the gospel, this allegorical tale of the Christian life becomes second in international circulation, exceeded only by the Bible. 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
1: And we are back here on Wretched Radio. I'm Jimmy Hicks in the studio today, Todd, and Pastor Brad Bigney. He's the host of the Thrive Podcast and a Fortis Fellow. They're sitting down for a conversation. They're talking about marriage. That's Brad's expertise, you know. And their first part of the conversation, they dealt with that shift from expecting your spouse to serve you to actually giving yourself for them.
3: To bring clarity to this, because if what you're describing is new, it's a bit foggy. You know, it's like, wait, this is like a total reconfiguration of the way that I think and act.
4: Yeah.
3: You're telling me instead of doing this and you feeding me and you giving me what I want, I'm doing everything for you. That's very counter.
4: Oh, yeah.
3: Not just cultural, but it's counter the way that I tend to feel.
4: And I'll tell you what else it is for the human. Terrifying, that thought. And here's what I love to say, Todd, because one of the things I love biblical counseling. I love trying to help people, but I love that I needed it. So I sat in that chair. I'll look at my counselors when I see in their eyes like, what? And I like to say, I've sat in that chair on that side of the table, and I know what you're thinking. Because I remember sitting there. We had a bad marriage, Todd. We met at Bible college, and it was not adultery. It was not abuse. It was garden variety marriage problems. But can they kill a man? Oh, yeah.
3: Right.
4: And so we're in counseling, and as he began to bring to me this biblical framework of, I really did have the notion, even though I hadn't said it out loud, that would be really rude, but it's how I was operating. She is here for nothing more than to just be my wingman. I'm still doing everything I was doing. I haven't changed a thing, how I'm using my time, what I'm thinking. And she's just here to be by my side as I do what I'm, and she felt that. She's like, do you love me? Do you care? And as he began to bring me these truths, I was terrified to step across that line. Because my mind was swirling. What if I don't get what I want? What if I don't get, and this is going to sound crazy to some of the listeners, I wanted to read. I'm like, what if I never read again? Because some of our arguments was, I would get home from, I've already done ministry.
3: And you'd already dive into something else.
4: And I would just open up a book, and there I am, and she's trying to talk to me, and I would just glance up occasionally like, girl, I cannot read about justification by John Piper with you saying stuff. Like, right? You know,
3: and I'm thinking. And you're doing great because you're there. I'm not out at a bar.
4: Oh, trust me, I said so many times, I don't hunt, I don't fish, I don't play golf. You never had it so good. I'm here. I just can't have you talking to me. And this is so, now I realize how offensive it was, but I used to say, here's your book and here's my book. But then what she would do is she would read out loud stuff from her book to me. And I would like, I can't read my book while you're reading things to me about your book.
3: Okay, all right. That is

0: That is such a good example. And you used a phrase that I think is really crucial. Stepping over that line.
1: If I had to boil it down to one component, it is that people need to understand if you don't cross the line and you just say, but what can we tweak and what can we alter? But I'm going to stay on this side of the line. You will not experience the breakthrough, because that line is comprised of, if you are filled with fear, you can't love. People don't realize that. If I stepped out into the streets and played a word association game with the average person here, and I say, give me the opposite. I say love, you say
0: hate.
1: That's not what the Bible teaches. The opposite of love in the Bible is fear. And so I'll work with my counselees because I see the fear in their eyes. And I say, to whatever degree you are gripped by fear in one or more areas of your marriage, you can't love. By its very definition, you can't.
0: All right. So I want to get this. Okay. So the line that you're describing here is moving from me focused to serving and loving the other.
1: And that me focus is fear driven.
0: So what would be an example of a fear that would keep me from becoming more serving of the other?
1: I mean, it can be dozens of things. And for me, it's going to sound silly to some listeners. It was fear of not getting to read. But for someone, it might be, I won't fish again, I won't get to hunt again, I won't do golf, I won't have girlfriend night again. It's a fear of losing something that, to me, I have to have in my life. Because if you think about it, marriage is comprised of, a good marriage, time. Relationships take time. Here's how I like to say it, there's not an efficient way to have a great marriage.
0: No, that's
1: just, you know, go ahead and lay that to rest.
0: I'm thinking
1: it's
0: back.
1: Not efficient.
0: You talked about when you first got married, things were a little bit rocky.
1: Yeah,
0: I wish ours had just been a little rocky. it was like two terrorists going at because I was still living totally for me.
1: Yes, me too, Todd.
0: And this
1: yes.
0: was a bauble. This was a help. This enhances
1: That's
0: the
1: right.
0: meal. As opposed to, this is a one flesh sort
1: yes.
0: of affair.
1: Yes.
0: So that's really the line.
1: Yes.
0: So if an individual is having a marriage that is still lobbing grenades at one another, and maybe it's just not very warm, crossing that line, figure out the fear.
1: Right.
0: That's keeping you from becoming an individual who goes, we're in this
1: so,
0: together.
1: I don't know what it looks like in anyone's life right now who's listening, but they just need to think, what are those things? And if you ask God to show you, they'll come to mind. When you sense, what is it you're holding on to that you don't want to let go of, that you're afraid you won't have if you cross this line and truly love and give away your life? And for me, at that time, I was in seminary, so this was the first 2 or 3 years of our marriage. And ours wasn't a bump in the road either, Todd. It was all-out war. And she looked at me. I mean, she looked at me as I was on my way out the door to lead choir practice on a Sunday afternoon.
0: Nice.
1: And she said, I do need to let you know, I don't love you anymore.
0: Wow.
1: I am dead to you. I have no feelings for you.
0: Mm.
1: I was like, you know, typical guy. I was like, it's that bad. Because I had, I knew things were bad, but I just kept giving myself more to what I was doing. And so for me, it was, what if I never read again? Because I read it's not as much as some read, but I read like 50 books a year. I mean, I love reading. And I read to recharge. I read to chill out. That's how I escape.
0: See, that's,
1: some
0: now
1: people
0: that's
1: watch
0: getting
1: Netflix,
0: warmer.
1: I read.
0: Okay, so it's not just that you're just such a bibliophile that it's like...
1: Well, that's how I had it cloaked. Isn't this a godly, righteous thing? Here I am reading
0: but it's
1: about justification.
0: Your brain gets a little rest.
1: That's right.
0: It's not ministry
1: that's
0: stuff.
1: Right.
0: It was Brad time.
1: That's right. I had to be still helped to see that is still selfish.
0: Right.
1: Your wife wants to engage you. She's your wife. She's, and I had this attitude, unless something is earth-shatteringly serious and needs to be resolved, why are we talking?
0: Okay, and would this be fair to say that at the time, books were actually more important than Vicky?
1: Bingo. And here's the other thing I would bring that for listeners to consider is, books were my refuge.
0: Right.
1: Jesus should be my refuge.
0: That
1: so when
0: mouth.
1: I start to say, oh, you don't understand, even like with my use of words, oh, you don't understand, I've used words all day in ministry. I've been with people all day. Oh, you don't understand, now I'm tapped out. No, God says back, you don't understand. You are now going home to your most important
0: That's
1: ministry.
0: That's right.

0: use words with your wife, set your book down, and Jesus can be your, it's not what I have to have.
1: From whence does the power come to perform such a task?
0: Yeah. I think I'd want to make sure people understand, you don't start by trying to figure out, what do I think my husband wants more and will I do it? What do I think my, you start by saying, what does God want from me? If you can get your head around that, that was the game changer for me. When I was convinced these things that I wasn't doing, he wants me to do, I could do it. If you are just on a horizontal level back and forth, trying to figure out, what does she want? What does he want? Who's going to start doing it? Go vertical. Ask God. And you go to scripture and you see, oh, wow, I want to please him. I want to please him. I started saying, I want to please him as a husband. Therefore, a lot of what she was wanting matches what he would say, then I could do it. If you know the Lord and you truly have a heart, and by God's grace I do, I want to please the Lord. I want to live for him.
1: Right.
0: That same, and that's what hurt her so much. She saw a Brad Bigney that's so passionate. He goes 100 miles an hour for the glory of God and things of God and the kingdom of God. I just hadn't folded marriage into that.
1: Right.
0: And once I saw scripture, in fact, when I saw scripture, this marriage is supposed to be a reflection of that gospel I love so much. There's no other relationship in the Bible that he calls one flesh.
1: Right. Yeah.
0: And that he says in Ephesians 5:32, but I speak of a mystery. After he talks about husband and wife, I'm talking about Christ and the church. And when I could get my head around, it's not, because I hope this doesn't sound bad, she was not motivation enough. She's not. He is. And when I thought, this is what God would require of me, I'm going to lay aside. And here's what's so funny, Todd. We always exaggerate. Oh, if I do what I think would please her, I'll never read again. That's such a lie. I'm still reading 50 books a year.
2: Ooh, I don't know how much more of this I can take. I don't know about you, but Pastor Bigney, I think he's given us some useful ways to think about this type of stuff. Everybody has something they're convinced they absolutely have to hold on to. Maybe it's your time or your hobbies or money, peace and quiet, whatever it is. And usually the fear we run into there is, if I start to give myself away, I'm going to start to lose that one thing that I feel like I have to hold on to. But Brad's point is simple. You're going to see your marriage change when the question stops being, hey, what am I going to lose? And it actually becomes, what does God require of me as a husband or as a wife? That's a much harder question, because now the other person doesn't have to earn it first. We have much more to this conversation still to come with Pastor Brad Bigney next on Wretched.
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7: Environment Canada has issued a weather warning for the following areas.
8: Frost advisory
9: for Fort Vermilion, High Level, Garden River.
7: Rainfall warning
9: for Fort Chipewyan.
8: Current conditions for Fort Vermilion.
7: 4. Wind from the east-northeast
9: at 4 kilometers an hour.
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9: 1.
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12: This is Max Lucado. Ahab and Jezebel were dead. Their son Ahaziah, a chip off the old demonic block, had assumed the throne. He took a fall. Maybe he was paralyzed and in pain. Whatever his malady.

0: He sought relief. Where do you go when you hurt? Some people turn to alcohol, others to opioids, still others to a frenzied schedule. How many turn to Jehovah? Ahaziah could have, but no, pain drove him to consult a false god, Baal. The most insidious work of the devil is counterfeit religion. Why? The devilish cunning of counterfeit religion is that it mixes in just enough truth to make the lie all the stronger. Satan sold a bag of lies to Ahaziah. Don't let him do the same with you. This is Max Lucado.
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2: The whole of creation is a glorious theater, screaming, as it were, manifesting so clearly the holiness of God. 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
4: 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His truth can be clearly understood by anyone who reads His Word.
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6: And we are back here on Wretched Radio. I'm Jimmy Hicks. If you're just joining us, Todd is spending the day with Pastor Brad Bigney. He's a Fortis Fellow. He is the host of the Thrive Podcast, along with his wonderful wife, Miss Vicky. And he's also the pastor of Grace Fellowship Church. And listen, Brad has already confessed that early in his marriage, he occasionally considered reading theology more important than actually talking to his wife. So clearly, we're hearing from an expert.
7: We're talking about marriage because that is your focus on the Thrive Podcast.
8: Yep.
7: And you talk about leaving, cleaving, and weaving.
8: Yeah.
7: And the imperative of that.
8: Mm-hmm.
7: Let's take them one at a time. What does it mean to leave?
8: Yeah. When we're talking about, and you see this in Genesis, so the things we talk about, I hope people understand, we didn't just think of this and say, there's a good idea. We're getting our understanding and framework of marriage from God's Word. So when you look to God's Word, you see this demonstrated that when people get married, they must leave. And what it means is you can, here's the way I'd say it, you can be not living with your mom and dad and have not left. In the way I'm talking about this word. And you can be living with your mom and dad and have left. Because what we're talking about is first allegiance. And I can't tell you how many times, Todd, I run into it that there's a couple that are married and they might have been married 6-8 years. But in a sense, she still looks to her dad first before her husband. He still, sadly, I see this more than dad, he's still under the authority of his mom and just was not going to displease her or do anything counter to mom. Here's what this sounds like. Oh, I've stepped in to unravel this so many times. It's mom. So moms, if you're listening, get this. You may not like this. They're still demanding that son, he shows up on Christmas Day because that's when we always did Christmas, or it's Christmas Eve. Nothing can alter. And it's like she has no awareness. He married a woman who has a family, who has a mom, just like you're a mom. There was a time I was doing a marriage conference, and as I stopped one session and I'm in the aisle, this woman engaged me, and she, because I was talking about leave, weave, cleave, and I mean, she just kept saying, she was frothy, I birthed him, I birthed him, I birthed him. My wife came over and she's like, eh, and she just walked away. She said, I prayed for you, honey. When she finally took a breath,

0: I said, you do realize your son married a young lady who has a mom who birthed her. Mm. And if she takes the approach you're taking,
1: how can
0: there'll be a war. And yeah, her right. face looked like, for the first time ever, she had considered that. That's what I'm talking about. That the young man and the woman cannot be a lead.
1: Some parents are going to hear that, and it's going to strike terror.
0: Oh, yeah.
1: Like, are you saying I never have a relationship with my kid?
0: No.
1: All right, so then.
0: But I'm saying you defer to this news. Here's what it looks like. We have 5 kids. 4 of them are married. We just started that process of trying to figure out Thanksgiving and Christmas. And oh my word, with the text. And we say, let us know what works best for everyone. We'll celebrate Easter, that special Easter lunch we used to always have with all our kids after Easter services.
1: Right.
0: Sometimes that will take place 2 days before Easter. It shouldn't matter what the day is.
1: Because
0: we're letting them be with their spouse's family.
1: But this is hard because you have poured yourself into somebody for 18, 20, 22 years. Well, these days, I guess 35 years, because that's when they finally moved out. But you poured yourself in. So I want, and a child would be like, but wait a second, I love my parents. That's Are you right. just telling me to cut them off?
0: No, so don't hear what we're not saying. I know we're in a day now where that is so, so prevalent. So here's the way I like to say things. There are 2 ditches to fall into. We now have this ditch that is really ugly and prevalent. I cut my parents off.
1: Oh, I
0: ghost them. I have nothing to do. That is not what we're talking about. But there's another horrible ditch, Todd, that will wreck a young marriage. This daughter or this son of mine will forevermore always follow all the traditions that we had. Nothing will alter.
1: Right.
0: Nothing will alter.
1: But
0: that won't work.
1: Yeah. And
0: because what if this girl had a tradition with her family growing up that they did Christmas Eve? You did Christmas Eve.
1: All right, you're using the holidays. I could use 1,000 different things. Brown eggs or white eggs? Well, my family, we have brown eggs.
0: Okay.
1: And we use this type of mayonnaise. We use Hellman's mayonnaise, not Kraft.
0: But when you started with the whole leave thing, the biggest problem I'm seeing is they haven't left mom and dad, that authority. But you're right. Now, if you want to go there, yeah, we put the toilet paper on, it rolls off the back, you know.
1: Now that's just a non-negotiable.
0: Now we're talking about social, what I like to call social embedding. It's shocking to me, Todd, how many Christians who say, I believe the Bible, let's go by the Bible, we're going to go by the Bible. They default, without even realizing it, they default to social embedding. And what I mean by that is, what did you see growing up?
1: That's right.
0: If my dad never changed a diaper, it is off that young man's radar.
1: Right.
0: Why would I change a diaper?
1: Right.
0: Why would I change? My dad never changed a diaper. I love to look at the people and say, if Jesus was here and had been married and had a family, he would have changed diapers. Because when he got down on his knees and washed feet, that was not for us to have a new institution in the church of foot washing. Sorry. That was an example of the most menial task in that day that no one wanted to do. And he got up from the table and did it. So you go with Jesus, not your dad. You go with Jesus, not your mom, when you're trying to sort out, what are we going to do in our home? How are we going to decide who does what?
1: Yeah, it's family of origin issue.
0: Yes.
1: How long the vacation is, where you go, what kind of car you, all of those
0: things.
1: So what you're describing is not that you don't still have those memories and that you still maybe have those preferences, but you give them up because you brought it into the marriage.
0: Right.
1: Non-sinful things doesn't mean you have to insist on your way. It's leaving.
0: Yeah, because you want to form now your own. So when you think in terms of getting this wrong versus what the Bible says you should be doing, don't just think in terms of young couples. You can get it wrong and keep it wrong for decades. And it's killing your marriage. It will not thrive. So here I sat with this couple. They've got struggles. But one of the biggest struggles, Todd, there wasn't adultery. There wasn't abuse. There was his mother. And this dynamic that he has not, because we've been talking about leave, cleave, and weave. He's not left, which means he still submits under the rule of his mom. She's first. And as I was trying to unpack it and draw them out, she speaks up and I said, what are we talking about? What do you mean she doesn't respect you? What

0: you mean? And she's like, oh, she still calls me that girl. That girl. Oh, it gets worse. She said to me, and they had young kids. She said she will start calling the house. And if I don't answer the phone by two or three rings, then she calls him at work and says, that girl is lazy. I'm calling.
1: Wow.
0: And she hasn't answered the phone. And he's just sitting there blinking. And I said, and he looks at me and here's, and I've heard it so many times from other guys. He just said, it's my mom. That's my mom. And I said, yes, that's your mom. And it is not her job to have to confront your mom over this. It's your job. You lead. And I said, again, don't cut your mom off. But I said, reorient your mom that she has a new place. Now, this is going to shock some moms, but he hadn't bought into it yet. Your mom is now the number two woman in your life.
2: Right.
0: Your wife is number one.
2: Right.
0: I know you've known your mom.
1: Until you have daughters.
0: Yeah.
1: It's again.
2: Because that's the primary unit.
0: That's right.
2: This is the new covenantal union right here.
0: Yeah.
2: It takes precedence in all things. And it doesn't mean you hang up on your parents.
0: No.
2: You never visit them.
0: No.
2: That's not it.
0: But a new priority.
2: It's a new priority. So that brings us to, that's the leaving behind to just start a new family.
0: Which is more than physical. Doesn't mean he moved out of the house. This guy was out of the house and he hadn't.
2: Sure. That's right.
0: Yeah.
2: But cleaving.
0: Yeah.
2: That's number two. Leaving, cleaving, weaving.
0: Right.
2: Talk to us about cleaving.
0: This is the leaving. Get your priorities right. This is the cleaving, is that you've got to spend time together. Just being under the same roof and sleeping in the same bed does not mean you will experience an intimacy and a oneness. And I'm speaking of far more than sexual intimacy. That God designed marriage to be this thing where there's a oneness. We're a team. We serve together. We think together. We do life together. That takes time.
2: Okay. So this is where it gets tricky though.
0: Yeah.
2: Kids.
0: Oh, I know.
2: You get the kids in the mix,
0: but,
2: and you feel like you're doing it like a team.
0: Yeah.
2: Okay. So,
0: but even as you mentioned kids,
2: we're communicating.
0: I would say, Todd, that's still just like your mom isn't number one. This may shock some people because I see people go too far the other way. It's all about the kids. It is not. This marriage relationship should be primary. And sometimes I'll hear a mom say, like, it's a badge of honor. And we've never left the kids with anyone. Well, that's terrible. I'm serious. Don't just leave them with anybody, but figure out a babysitter you trust. And you two should go out on a date. You two should have an overnight every now. This marriage is priority, not. So I watch moms more than guys create a child-centered home.
3: All right, we need another breather. I think we all could use that breather. Listen, Brad made an important point there that creates some awkward holiday conversations. Marriage actually rearranges loyalties. Mom and dad, they're still your mom and dad. You honor them, you love them, you care for them, but they're not running the franchise anymore. More from Pastor Brad Bigney next on Wretched. Have you ever wanted to take a tour of Europe, but you couldn't swing the airfare? 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You'll visit Martin Luther's home, the field where George Whitefield preached to 30,000 people without a microphone, and the outdoor pulpit of the thundering Scot himself, John Knox. 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On the Shoulders of Giants, it is streaming for free right now on Fortis Plus. 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Hey, thanks for listening to Wretched Radio today. If you're a man, you're trying to figure out what it actually means to be one, and you've probably noticed, the world doesn't make it easy. They say be strong, but not too strong. Lead, but you don't want to be toxic. Look, it's a lot of mixed signals, and after a while, you just stop listening to any of it. And the thing about it is, Scripture is not confused. God has a lot to say about what it means to be a man, and Dr. Adam Tyson unpacks that every week on Way of Manhood. Dr. Tyson is a pastor. He's also a professor at the Masters University and

0: The majority of us are running two lives. There's the one where you pray and you read your Bible and you go to church, but there's also another life, the one where you go to work and do what you've got to do to cover the bills or try to get your teenager to talk to you. And Todd Friel, well, he doesn't believe that God ever meant for these to be two different lives. 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
1: Attributes of God. God is just, since he is the standard of right and wrong. Every judgment he makes is right and just. He rewards good and punishes evil. The good news for sinners is that the just God offers to justify you through the atoning work of Christ, so that your sins are punished on the cross and Jesus' righteous deeds are accounted to you. This is Wretched Radio with Todd Friel.
0: And we are back here on Wretched Radio to wrap up this episode. Listen, Todd has been talking to Pastor Brad Bigney today, and this has been not only a relevant, but a helpful conversation. Pastor Brad Bigney is the host of the Thrive Podcast, along with his wonderful wife, Miss Vicky Bigney. And he's an expert on marriage because he's done it wrong for a very long time. He's figured out how to do it the right way, and he's sharing a lot of that wisdom with us today.
2: Even when we had five kids, Todd, we looked for opportunities to display to them, demonstrate to them, teach them that our relationship is primary, and we did couch time, where we would sit on the couch when I got home in front of them. Instead of going to the bedroom, so we're not going to talk about private things, but for them to get accustomed to, she's not yours right now. So for 20 minutes, you can't say, Mom! Mom, look at this. Look at my paper. Oh, tie my shoe. Wipe my nut. No, she's my wife. And they've got to actually function in life for 20 minutes. And there she is. I see her, but I can't have her right now.
3: Okay, but that's okay. So that's if you will, I'll use the word tactic to, you know, carve out that time. But it's far more than that.
2: Oh, it is. We had no money, Todd. I mean, I'm not just exaggerating. We did not have money, so we never ate out. They used to say, why don't we eat out after church like everybody else? Are you kidding me? Seven people in a restaurant? No, not happening. But once a month, we went out. And they would be at the top of the stairs saying, not fair, not fair, not fair. And I would pull her in close and give her a big kiss on the mouth, maybe even pat her on the bottom, and say, she was my wife before she became your mom.
3: I think, however, in order to do those things, something needs to happen in these two places. Because if you just tell me, all right, 20 minutes of couch time, all right, I'm going to come home, and it's like, all right, dear, go. Yeah. All right, I need to be persuaded that this is the primary relationship. Yeah. My heart has to be aimed toward my wife.
2: That's right.
3: Not just doing stuff to demonstrate to the kids that.
2: So what I hear you saying, Tim, and it's great to be on Veritas today. No. Oh, wait a minute. What I hear you saying, Todd Fortis, is that you want a theological basis for this?
3: Yes.
2: Okay, here we go. Right. Yes, you're absolutely right. Those were things we did to model to our kids that we'd already embraced.
3: Okay.
2: This is the truth. But they need to understand that, or they're going to constantly be frustrated. But that has to come from God's word, Todd, and he gives it to us. In that go-to marriage passage in Ephesians chapter 5, sometimes when we're hearing in a wedding, I always find myself, I want to stand up and say, you stopped reading too soon.
3: What?
2: You stopped reading too soon. It's like, oh, he's supposed to love, love, love, lay down his life. She's supposed to submit and respect, and then they stop. If you leave marriage with just like a man and a woman naked on the stage of marriage with no bigger drama or purpose or framework than his needs, her dreams, his dreams, you've left them to go to war.
3: Yep.
2: He keeps going. And as he brings this perspective of husbands loving like

0: this, like Christ loved the church. And wives looking to Christ, by the way, it always says, as to the Lord, as the Lord, as the Lord, submitting and respecting. Then he says, I speak of a mystery. I'm talking about Christ and the church. So when he talks about, and he uses the word oneness, oneness, oneness, the Bible talks about oneness. You've got to get a hold of, there's no other earthly relationship in this category. So until you see it in a category unto itself, you won't treat it as a relationship that should have top priority.
1: See, and that's key, because the propensity for all of us is to hear, okay, so he's been married for 30, how many years have you been married?
0: 39.
1: 39 years. Okay, it seems to be working out. So what did he do? 20 minutes?
0: Right.
1: Can I do 15 minutes? I'll do 25 minutes of couch time. That's to miss the point.
0: So you're exactly right. When my heart shifted and my mind got a hold of biblical basis of marriage, I realized I was treating it like any other relationship. Oh, I've always had a twin brother. Oh, I've always had friends. I've always had church members. I've had coworkers. I've played sports and now I have a wife. Oh, the Bible doesn't talk about, and this is tight, this is sweet. Bible doesn't call mother-daughter relationship one flesh. Nope. Bible doesn't call band of brothers that serve together through a war. Oh, it's tight. They love getting together. Mothers and daughters love. There's no other earthly relationship that's called one flesh. So you got to get your head around, there's something about this that put, here's how I like to say it. There's something about marriage that was supposed to preach a sermon about Jesus.
1: That's right.
0: And the gospel.
1: That's right.
0: And so that's what's at stake. When you jeopardize that, when you don't give it the priority, when you allow it to be ho-hum so, you are ignoring something glorious and diminishing something.
1: And this is why so often we see the mystery, which is really, I think, it's been unraveled.
0: Yes.
1: Is these people, they've been married for 30 years. The kids are all gone. They get divorced.
0: That's right.
1: Because they maybe left.
0: That's right.
1: But they didn't cleave and they didn't weave.
0: That's right.
1: What's that?
0: That's right. The weave part is what takes time. Is people just don't realize sometimes it's just not going to be like this. You can make a choice immediately to leave. You get your head around what it means to put them first and not be submitted to your mom still. You can make a choice to cleave and buy into this biblical basis. Oh, this is a one flesh relationship. Weave. What I mean by that is just give it time and keep doing little things, because little things are the threads like in a tapestry. Sure, we've had great moments. We had a trip to Italy that we saved money for. Oh, we've had some high mountain moments. That's not what really makes a marriage. Right. It's when you just weave little threads of conversation, of preferring each other, of being patient with each other, of suffering with each other, of walking through a deep valley together with each other. That's what begins to weave. And that's what some marriages are lacking. You're right, Todd. You can make a choice. Vicky and I made the choice. Vicky literally said to me when she said, I don't love you. I'm dead to you. I feel nothing for you. That's pretty bad. That was in the first 2 or 3 years of it. But she went on to say, but I'm not going to divorce you because we're both Christians. Well, if we'd stayed in that way, we would be that couple that perhaps we had just chosen to stay together. But you're not weaving a life together. It still would have been Brad Bigney doing his thing, Vicky being sad and heartbroken that she doesn't really want to get to know her, but she's staying in this marriage. And then you do wonder, if I'd gotten out of ministry or if the kids had grown up, what would have happened next? When you see marriages come to an end like that, and you'll hear them say, I don't even know him. Well, that's on you.
1: So often we come in trying to think that we've got marriage figured out, or it's just going to happen kind of organically.
0: Yes.
1: It doesn't.
0: Yes.
1: So your encouragement, among others, is to leave mom and dad.
0: That's right.
1: Actually leave them without abandoning them.
0: That's right.
1: And you cleave. This is the primary. But then it should look like this.
0: That's right.
1: The ongoing.
0: So this was the initial cleave choice, and this is through time the weaving.
1: It's just consistently, persistently putting the other's needs before.
0: Right.
1: Now, here's what somebody might be thinking: I don't get it back.
0: Yeah.
1: I just keep doing it, and I keep doing it, and I don't get it back. What do you say to that person?
0: I say to that person, if they're a Christian, then I have great hope for you. Huge hope.

0: that this marriage relationship was never meant to function like this, just two human beings on a horizontal level. If I had a dry board, I'd do this. It's a triangle. So I relate to my spouse only as I'm relating to my Savior, who just, you know, this whole my love cup and all that, as I'm relating to my Savior and my deepest needs are being met and satisfied. You actually don't want your spouse to say to you ever, oh my goodness, you, apart from you, I couldn't even live. You fulfill me. That's frightening. Yeah. Because you don't see that in the Bible. Right. It's like, it's supposed to be, one of my favorite things to say, Todd, is, oh, when you were single, you only thought you needed Jesus. Because sometimes singles make the mistake and think, I'm lonely and, oh man, I've had to cultivate intimacy with Jesus, but now I'm going to have a husband. Or now, right. I love to say, oh girl, now you're going to need Jesus like you never knew you were going to need him. Don't abandon Jesus. So the way I can keep giving, even at points more than I'm getting, is I'm never not getting more than I deserve from Jesus.
1: That's absolutely
0: key. That is the key.
1: Please stop calling me girl. You've got to have a sort. You've got to have a well.
0: Yeah.
1: Because otherwise, you're kind of his needs.
0: That's right.
1: It.
0: Just, I take a little bit of love and put it in your cup. You take the same love and put it in mine, and I take it, and we drop a little love, and after a while, we just don't have a lot of love. It was never supposed to work that way.
1: Nope.
0: I get it from him.
1: And then
0: rivers
1: and just keep
0: unlimited, no shelf life. I get it.
1: Which makes it a Christ-centered marriage as opposed to a me-centered marriage.
0: That's right.
1: Please join the myriads who enjoy and benefit from the Thrive podcast with this fellow, Brad Bigney. You will be glad you did.
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1: It is God's great mercy. Seeing a person in need, seeing a person and knowing the person here who has the gift of mercy, what does he do? In his loving kindness, he draws them together. The person with the gift of mercy will know it, see it, sense it, feel it, hurt with that person. And what I want you to notice is this. While the person with the gift of mercy does not live by their particular emotions, they are extremely sensitive to other people's emotions. That's the way God has wired the person with the gift of mercy.
2: When you experience disappointment, aren't you grateful for compassionate people who point you to the love of Christ? Today on In Touch, the teaching ministry of Dr. Charles Stanley will wrap up our series with help understanding what motivates these caring people to visit the sick, pray with the grieving, and reach out to people in pain. Stay with us now to learn about the vital role of the gift of mercy.
1: God has equipped us to relate to one another in such a fashion that not only can our needs be met, but also that the kingdom purposes, God's plan for the church and for the body of Christ and for the world can be met. And it's in this whole perspective of gifts and talents and skills that he's given us that you and I look at ourselves, look at other relationships and ask the question, how can I use the spiritual gift that God has given me in a way that can accomplish God's purpose and plan for my life? And at the same time, learn how to relate to each other. So when we think in terms of spiritual gifts, you can't just relegate this to church. This affects every single aspect of your life. And we're going to talk about just one of those, this last one of these gifts, and they're all listed in Romans chapter 12, verse 6 through 8. You might want to turn there if you've never noticed these gifts. And when we talk about motivational gifts, we're talking about simply this, and that is those gifts that God has given, and there are seven motivational gifts. These are the gifts that God has given to each one. One of these gifts is your spiritual gift. Once you trusted Jesus Christ as your Savior, He gave you a spiritual gift given to you, the Bible says, by the Holy Spirit to enable you to achieve the things God wants you to achieve, accomplish those things that He set before you, fulfill His plan and purpose for your life, and teaches us how to relate to one another in a way that everybody is blessed in the process. So if you'll notice what He says beginning in verse 6, since we have gifts that differ, watch that. He created us all differently. Since we have gifts that differ according to the grace given to us, each of us is to exercise them accordingly. That is, I'm to exercise that spiritual gift that God has given me. Listen, if it's prophecy according to our faith, if service in His serving, if it's teaching in His teaching, he who exhorts in His exhortation, he who gives with liberality, he who leads with diligence, and he who shows mercy with cheerfulness. Now let me say something very carefully here. While we speak in terms of motivational gifts, we're talking about that inner drive, that underlying motivation that motivates us to do what we do, the way we do it, think the way we think, and act the way we act, because we're not all the same. And all the different personalities, and all the different spiritual gifts that

God has given. He's given you a particular underlying motivational gift that suits you perfectly for your personality and the purpose for which God created you. Well, what about mercy? Well, let's look at this first characteristic of the mercy, and that is the person who has the gift of mercy has the ability to feel an atmosphere of joy or distress in the life of an individual or in a group. And what I want you to notice is this: while the person with the gift of mercy does not live by their particular emotions, they are extremely sensitive to other people's emotions. That's the way God has wired the person with the gift of mercy. And sometimes they will say things, we'll think, well, that must be your imagination. Well, I don't see any of that. Remember this: the gift of mercy can feel on a level that more than likely most of us cannot feel. And so sometimes we don't understand why they think the way they think, why they are so merciful and so loving and so caring and willing to go to the 10th and the 15th and the 20th mile to help somebody. That's the way God wired the person with the gift of mercy. They just feel it. And because they feel it, they're going to respond accordingly. Then, of course, there's the whole desire to remove hurts. Listen, remove hurts and bring healing to other people rather than to look for the benefits of that hurt. For example, a person who is going through some difficult situation, let's say that they've gotten themselves in some kind of a problem because of their own disobedience. The person with the gift of mercy is not concerned about that. The person with the gift of mercy is concerned about what? About getting rid of their hurts, helping them to get through this, relieving them. And so you have to be careful with the gift of mercy that you don't get in the way of what God's trying to do in somebody's life. Now, someone else would say, well, we should all be merciful and we should all be understanding and we should all try to help people who are hurting. Correct. But if you get in God's way, the person that God's working on, that delays what God's doing in their life, and now he's having to work on you and the other person. Stay out of the way of what God's doing. And a person with the gift of mercy who's walking in the Spirit can discern, this is something as God is doing, and I need to back off, let him do it. Then I'll be there to catch them when they fall. I'll be there to wipe away the tears. I'll be there to encourage them and hold them up when the bottom drops out and God's through sifting and sanding and cutting away and working in their life. Then, of course, there's the greater concern for mental distress than for physical. A person, for example, who has the gift of mercy, they understand and they can have mercy and be tender and loving and considerate for people who have physical pain. But if you give them a choice, or if they see two situations, they're going to be drawn to the person who has deep emotional problems. Because you see, they have a depth of feeling that probably the rest of us don't have. They're able to vicariously, and the vicariously means that they're able to get under the pain and sense, that is, identify themselves with the other person's hurt. And the reason is, oftentimes, God will allow difficulty and hardship and pain and suffering to be experienced by those who have the gift of mercy so that they can genuinely and truly, vicariously feel what the other person's feeling. And so the person with the gift of mercy, they're going to be drawn to that person who has physical, yes, but primarily mental and spiritual, emotional problems in their life. Somehow, they are there to help them. And you will be surprised at the people that are drawn together. People who have an attraction to each other. And the only reason you can possibly think of, and I can think of so many illustrations, and I think, well, what do they have in common? Nothing, except one's hurting and the one's the helper. Mercy is going to be there. Then, of course, there's this whole issue of sensitivity to words and actions which will hurt other people. Now, the gift of mercy is the cheerfulness part and the joy part of the body of Christ. God's placed those mercy people there to do what? To sort of offset, oftentimes, our insensitivity or a sense of criticism or coming on maybe too harsh. The gift of mercy will step up, speak up, and I've had it to happen to me. Maybe I was criticizing something that I knew absolutely was wrong, and somebody else would speak something, and I knew the moment

I felt so convicted. I thought, that's mercy. They know exactly what I'm saying is the truth. They know exactly the facts as good as I do. And here they are, wanting to just sort of, you know, well, everything, it's really not all that bad. And after all, everybody, nobody is perfect. And I'm sitting over here because that doesn't have to be my spiritual gift. Now, I can be merciful, but when I see something that's deadly wrong, absolute rebellion toward God, and deliberate and willful, I'm not going to be, well, let's just don't let it go. Mercy is going to reach out no matter what. What does it do? It balances all the rest of us. Sometimes we just need to keep our mouth shut. Don't say anything unless it's a wise, profitable, fruitful thing to do. Because you don't want to go around criticizing people. Sometimes they don't even know why they've done the things that they've done. Then, of course, there's the ability, the sense. Now watch this carefully. I want you to watch this very carefully because I want to look at these words. Look at this. An ability to, listen, to sense genuine love, and a greater vulnerability. Listen, to deeper and more frequent hurts from the lack of love. Now watch this carefully. The ability to sense genuine love. That is a person who has that gift of mercy because they are loving and because that's a part of their whole makeup. Not only can they sense genuine love, but along with that becomes a greater sense of vulnerability to deeper and more frequent hurts from the lack of love. That is, the person with the gift of mercy makes themselves vulnerable and oftentimes gets hurt. But you know what? The person with the gift of mercy, when they're walking in the Spirit, they're willing to get hurt, willing to be vulnerable, willing to be rejected by the person that they try to help. But sometimes, when that hurt goes on and on and on and on, even they can only handle so much. And they pull down the shade, build up the wall, encase themselves, and then wonder why and what it is they're missing in life. What it is they're missing in life is one of those blessings that God has intended for all of us. And when I think of the people who live under the same roof, some of them, oftentimes one of them is a prisoner. You wouldn't see that openly physically. They can drive together, party together, do this together, whatever it might be. But emotionally, one of them is a prisoner. Can't love. Refuse. They've been hurt, and now they're in this relationship. And they just can't let go and be vulnerable to love once again. Very important we learn how to love. Very important we learn how to be the kind of person that God wants us to be. Then, of course, there's the whole issue of measuring acceptance. Listen, by physical closeness and quality time together. Now, for example, any other gift, you can give that person a material gift or whatever it might be, recognition, fine. The person with the gift of mercy, you can give them all the gifts that you can buy. There's no amount of money, no amount of recognition, none of that. You know what they want? They want closeness. They want you to be there. Closeness, physical closeness, and quality time together. And I think if a person is married to a mercy, mark it down. You can't do enough of anything else to match closeness, intimacy, and time. Now, it's interesting how parents will say, well, you know, I give my kids everything in the world they could possibly think of. What else do they need? Closeness and time. And the truth is, all of us do. If someone in your life whom you love, if you genuinely love them, what do you want? You want them there. And you want to spend time with them. And if a person's married to someone, and either one of them or both of them, don't really have any real zeal about being together, and he goes one way and she goes the other, they don't spend any time together, the person with the gift of mercy is devastated by a relationship that has no closeness, no genuine intimacy. Intimacy says, I want to hear what you have to say. I'm interested in what interests you. I care about you. How can I help you? How can I encourage you today? What is it that you need from me? Please forgive me for what I said. That was an oversight on my part. In other words, intimacy deals with every single aspect of our thinking. Mercy, listen,
the need to

measure acceptance by physical closeness and quality time together. Very, very important in the life of mercy. That principle alone, the person with the gift of mercy can handle it very well unless that's there. And here's what they do. Watch this carefully. When the person has the gift of mercy is married to somebody like this, here's what they do. Since they don't get closeness and they don't get this sense of intimacy in this time, they make the big mistake. They'll start looking around to see what else is out there that may be able to meet some kind of need in their life. They get so hungry for relationship, intimacy. Here's the tragedy. Oftentimes, they step way down from God's plan and purpose for their life, trying to satisfy something that is not satisfied. Then there's the tendency to avoid firmness. Now watch this. A person with a gift of mercy has a tendency to avoid firmness unless they see how it will benefit the other person. Now, we talked about how that person can get in God's way. Well, oftentimes, the person, let's say, for example, here's a parent. They know their son or their daughter's being disobedient, and somehow their gift of mercy, they don't want to hurt their feelings, they don't want to drive them away, and in their genuine loving caring for their child, oftentimes are not firm enough. And being able to say, no, you can't, or you must not, or you must do this. And so they have a tendency sometimes not to be as firm as they should be. Now, this does not mean that all mercies lack firmness, but it means, for example, when they're in the flesh, they can lack firmness, or if they're not mature enough in their own relationship to God to realize, watch this carefully, that being rejected by your kids is not the worst thing in the world. Being rejected by somebody, listen, is not the worst thing in the world when you have done the right thing, said the right thing, led them in the right way, giving them strong instruction. To be rejected by them is not the worst thing in the world. Even worse than that is to fail to instruct them properly, to fail to be firm, and to fail to be supportive in the expression of that firmness. Well, a person who has the gift of mercy can oftentimes find themselves in a position not being as firm as they ought to, or the husband will say to the wife, well, you do it, because he doesn't want to get rejected. And the same thing is true in a job. If you have a job and you have people working for you, if you're not firm about some things, you know what happens? The whole organization falls apart because somebody is not taking a strong stand to say, this is the goal, these are the goals, this is how we operate, and these are the rules we go by so that everybody can accomplish and achieve what we've set out to achieve. You have to be firm. Sometimes that's very, very difficult for the person who has the gift of mercy. But that's the way there. It's just real tough for a person with the gift of mercy to say, no, you're not. But there comes times when all of us have to say that. Then, of course, there's the whole issue of closing our spirit to those who are insincere and insensitive. Now, because they are loving and because they are caring and because they genuinely want to help, when they see insincerity on a person's life, in their life, and they see that they're insensitive, for example, the prophet, the teacher, the administrator can walk right by, and if they're in the flesh, they can be very insensitive or say things that are insensitive. The gift of mercy can't handle that. And so they close their spirit to a person who is insensitive and insincere. Why? Because remember what we said, loyalty, devotion, caring, loving, it is the very opposite of what they feel and what they think. None of us like someone else to be insensitive to us. We don't like someone being insincere, not telling the truth, not being faithful, not being loyal, not being devoted. When the person with the gift of mercy sees that, they close their spirit because they cannot handle that. Now, I just simply want to encourage you, listen carefully. I want to encourage you, don't lay these notes down somewhere. You're going to meet someone who has this gift. Or it may be that you have this gift. Now you understand why you act and feel the way you do. Or now you understand why your spouse, your friend, the person you work with, why they react to you the way they do. Once you understand, once you apply these principles, here's what happens. You understand yourself better, understand your relationship to God better,

0: He wired you, that's where you are, and you understand the people you live with, that you work with, that you play with better. That makes all relationships better when you understand and you're willing to apply it to your life. Now you may be saying, well, I'm not even a Christian, so how does that relate to me? Well, let's put it this way. Until you receive Jesus Christ as your personal Savior, nothing's going to work. It may work for you money-wise, prestige, prominence, and all the rest, but you know what? Not contentment, not joy, moments of happiness, maybe yes, but no genuine contentment, no real peace, no real joy, no real sense of achievement and accomplishment that God has helped you in. But it's sort of you against the world. It's either all of me or all of God, one of the two. When you trust the Lord Jesus Christ as your Savior and your sin debt's paid in full, you're forgiven of your sin by simply asking Him to forgive you of your sin based on what He did at the cross, recognizing that He has the right to your life to guide you, direct you all the days of your life. Once you surrender your life to Him and the Spirit of God comes into your life and grants to you a spiritual gift, everything about your life begins to change. Why? Because now you are equipped to live life to the fullest, to the best, and with the greatest sense of satisfaction and fulfillment all the days of your life. And it's yours for the asking and the believing if you'll trust the Lord Jesus Christ for the forgiveness of your sins and trust the Holy Spirit to do His work in your life.
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5: Today's scripture reading is Romans chapter 5, verses 6 through 11. For while we were still helpless, at the right time, Christ died for the ungodly. for one will hardly die for a righteous man, though perhaps for the good man someone would dare even to die.

0: But God demonstrates his own love toward us, in that, while we were yet sinners, Christ died for us. Much more then, having now been justified by his blood, we shall be saved from the wrath of God through him. For if, while we were enemies, we were reconciled to God through the death of his Son, much more, having been reconciled, we shall be saved by his life. And not only this, but we also exult in God through our Lord Jesus Christ, through whom we have now received the reconciliation.
1: Guilt is something with which we're all familiar, but it's worth taking the time to stop and ask the question, what is guilt? When we see the term in English translations of the Bible, we often tend to apply a cultural interpretation to the passage. That is, we associate the word guilt with feelings of remorse, depression, or rejection over something in our past. Scripturally speaking, however, it is primarily a legal term used to denote responsibility, as when a court finds an offender guilty. What does this mean for the believer? We should already know that we've been found guilty. Romans 3:23 says we all have sinned. However, Jesus Christ took that guilt upon himself at the cross, and he paid our debt in full. If the debt has been paid and we've been released from the charge, then we are no longer guilty. We've been declared forgiven. The Lord doesn't want us to hide the joy of our salvation beneath the smothering blanket of guilt. Rather, we're called to rejoice in the glorious redemption that Christ's sacrifice made possible. We can joyfully claim the promise of John 8:36. So if the Son makes you free, you will be free indeed. Go and be free today.
0: To read today's devotion or hear it again, stop by intouch.org and search for Daily Devotion. 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
1: God-focused, self-focused, others-focused. One of these doesn't belong. With a reminder for believers, here's A Moment with Charles Stanley.
2: I was up in Alaska photographing and with two of my friends. I loved every minute of it. And all the wonderful sights we saw and all the things we photographed, from the grizzly bears to whales to beavers to otters to you name it, and all the beautiful scenery. Do you know what? It would only have been partially fun without them there. There's something about friendship, closeness, intimacy, being interested in the same thing and talking about the same thing, mutual interest in each other, supporting of each other and helping each other and learning from one another. Here's the problem. In every circumstance of life, it's all about me or it's all about God. That's the way it is. If I'm wrapped up in myself and only what pleases me and helps me and encourages me and strengthens me and me, if it's all about God, then you know what? I'm going to be interested in you. I'm going to be interested in him and her and you and this and that. And a person's wrapped up in themselves. If it's all about me, I'm not going to be able to love someone else. I'm not going to learn from someone else. I'm not going to teach someone. If it's all about me, we miss out on what life's all about.
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3: Environment Canada has issued a weather warning for the following areas.
4: Frost advisory
5: for Fort Vermilion, High Level, Garden River.
3: Rainfall warning
5: for Fort Chipewyan. Current conditions in Fort Vermilion, 5.
6: Wind from the east at 4 kilometers an hour.
5: In Lacrete,
3: 4.
5: In High Level, mainly clear, 0.
6: Wind from the north at 8 kilometers an hour.
5: Taking a look at Garden River, 1.
6: Wind calm.
5: And Fort Chipewyan,
3: mostly cloudy,
6: 2.
5: Wind from the northeast at 8 kilometers an hour.
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7: Good morning. Give thanks unto the Lord, for He is good. His mercies endure forever. 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

0: another.
1: But they say very different things. They can't all be true.
0: Well, it's like describing a door. One person may describe the beauty of the wood. Another may describe its golden hinges. Both, in their own way, describe truths about the same door.
1: Yeah, but if they don't tell you how to open the door, you'll never meet the person on the other side.
0: What do you mean?
1: Jesus said, "I am the door. Whoever enters through me will be saved." Other religions might tell you to love others, but that won't get you through the door.
0: Jesus wasn't a very open-minded individual, was he?
1: I think he was just telling the truth.
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1: Are you praising your boy's effort or his outcomes? When Mitchell achieved something such as winning a soccer game or a high score on a test, his parents expressed a lot of excitement, lavishing praise on him. Inside, Mitchell began to ask himself, what if I

0: I didn't win? What if I didn't get a good grade? Would my parents still love me? What about you? 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
2: Environment Canada has issued a weather warning for the following areas.
3: Frost advisory
4: ended for Fort Vermilion, High Level, Garden River.
2: Rainfall warning
4: for Fort Chipewyan. Current conditions for Fort Vermilion, 5.
2: Wind from the east-northeast at 4 kilometers an hour.
4: In La Crete,
2: 4.
4: For High Level, clear, 0.
2: Wind from the north at 8 kilometers an hour.
4: For Garden River, 1.
2: Wind from the north at 4 kilometers an hour. And finally,
4: Fort Chipewyan,
2: mostly cloudy,
4: 1.
2: Wind from the east at 5 kilometers an hour.
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6: When I survey the wondrous cross on which the Prince of Glory died, my richest gain I count but loss and pour contempt on all my pride. 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
1: You know, Wayne, we've been broadcasting the gospel on a number of FM stations in Thailand for a very, very long time. But the testimony we're about to hear reveals the truth that it's not just a broadcast that can stimulate a person to come to faith in Christ. 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
2: I came to know God because a friend invited me to listen to God's story at church. 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I also like to receive books distributed through your program. Thank you to the staff for talking to me. May God bless you.
1: Interesting. She started by a friend introducing her to church. At church, she became a believer. They gave her a Bible. She listened to the radio. She signed up for a correspondence course. She read books. And lastly, the radio station called her and continued to work on her faith and her discipleship.
0: That's disciple making.
1: 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We're all one piece of a process of bringing many people to faith in Christ. It's not just a radio program. It's not just reading the gospel. It's a collection of things. 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
1: Good morning. Here's what's happening. Palestinian President Mahmoud Abbas addressed the UN

0: General Assembly Thursday by pre-recorded video from Ramallah after the U.S. denied him a visa for the second straight year. Abbas warned Palestinians face one of the most dangerous times in their history, citing Gaza and the occupied West Bank. Turkey will hand over its long-disputed Beşika Zelikan military camp in northern Iraq to Baghdad. The deal, reached this week on the sidelines of the UN General Assembly in New York, was announced by the Turkish president and the Iraqi prime minister. In return, Iraq pledged to remove armed groups from the Sinjar region Turkey views as security threats. Foreign Affairs Minister Anita Anand says she asked her department whether Israeli Prime Minister Benjamin Netanyahu would fly through Canadian airspace Thursday. Netanyahu faces an International Criminal Court arrest warrant for alleged war crimes in Gaza. Legal experts say Canada is obligated under the ICC to prevent suspects from crossing its airspace. Prime Minister Mark Carney has said Netanyahu would be arrested if he enters Canada. Small business confidence is sliding. The CFIB's barometer fell 10 points in September to 47.9, below the 50-point threshold where more businesses expect weaker performance. The short-term index also dropped 10 points to 43.3. Andrea Bourgeois, the Federation's economics director, cites tariff uncertainty and rising energy costs. U.S. tariffs hit $28 billion in Canadian goods last month, and bans on dairy take effect this Tuesday. Alberta's government is field testing new draft curricula this school year, with a major focus on career planning and financial literacy. The updated COM 10 course will teach students about saving, budgeting, banking, entrepreneurship, and debt management. Education Minister Dimitrios Nikolaidis says the changes help students build practical skills and confidence to succeed in a changing economy. Mandatory implementation is set for September 2028. Alberta's recycling rules are expanding next Thursday. Phase 2 of the province's extended producer responsibility framework adds several new items to Peace River's curbside program. Residents can now recycle glass jars, foam packaging, flexible plastics like chip bags, aerosol cans, laminated paper cups, and plastic tubes, rinse containers and place items, clean, dry, and loose. Batteries and hazardous materials still require a designated drop-off location. Mackenzie County wants your input on Lacrete's future. The county has drafted an area structure plan to guide land use and growth in the northern Alberta hamlet over the next 20 years. Residents can view the draft and complete a survey at planmackenzie.com. Those wishing to participate virtually in council hearings must register by next Wednesday. As the weather cools, volunteer resources at Chinook Regional Hospital is gearing up for its annual winter clothing drive. Starting next Thursday through Wednesday, October 15th, donations of coats, gloves, and toques are being collected for the hospital's clothing closet project. New and gently used items go in the bin at the south atrium entrance, or arrange a larger drop-off by emailing volunteer.lethbridge@ahs.ca. And in Juba, South Sudan, Andras and Lily serve street children through House of Hope's Children's Ministry. This week, South Sudan's transitional government dissolved ahead of December 22nd elections, adding to the uncertainty families already face. Inflation has doubled the price of water and violence continues. Yet this couple has watched God provide miraculously through crisis before, and they're asking for your prayers now. From the CIM Newsroom, I'm Brian Scott.
1: The other events of Josiah's reign and his acts of devotion are written in the Book of the Kings of Israel.

0: and Judah. 2 Chronicles 35, verse 26 and 27.
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0: 2 Chronicles chapter 35, verses 20 through 27. After all this, when Josiah had set the temple in order, Necho, king of Egypt, went up to fight at Carchemish on the Euphrates, and Josiah marched out to meet him in battle. But Necho sent messengers to him, saying, "What quarrel is there, king of Judah, between you and me? It is not you I am attacking at this time, but the house with which I am at war. God had told me to hurry, so stop opposing God who is with me, or he will destroy you." Josiah, however, would not turn away from him, but disguised himself to engage him in battle. He would not listen to what Necho had said at God's command, but went to fight him on the plain of Megiddo. Archers shot King Josiah, and he told his officers, "Take me away, I am badly wounded." So they took him out of his chariot, put him in his other chariot, and brought him to Jerusalem, where he died. He was buried in the tombs of his ancestors, and all Judah and Jerusalem mourned for him. Jeremiah composed laments for Josiah, and to this day, all the male and female singers commemorate Josiah in the laments. These became tradition in Israel and are written in the laments. The other events of Josiah's reign and his acts of devotion in accordance with what is written in the law of the Lord, all the events from beginning to end are written in the book of the kings of Israel and Judah. Acts of Devotion, written by Tim Gustafson. Like all early departures from this life, Joe's death shocked those who knew him. Just before he died, he'd begun making poor decisions. Now, this husband, father, coach, and youth leader would no longer be there for those who'd relied on him. It's easy to focus on Joe's recent bad choices. Yet, when his daughter spoke at his funeral, she rightly highlighted how her dad, though flawed like all of us, had served Jesus with his life. We find something similar in the story of Judah's King Josiah in 2 Chronicles. When Egypt's King Necho mounted a military offensive against Babylon, Josiah foolishly marched out to meet him in battle. Necho had no intention of attacking Judah, and Josiah's intervention ignored God's command. It cost him his life. Though Josiah finished unwisely, the prophet Jeremiah composed laments for Josiah. The story concludes, "The other events of Josiah's reign and his acts of devotion are written in the book of the kings of Israel and Judah." Acts of devotion, a timely epitaph for an untimely death. It's good to ponder the Apostle Paul's words in Romans chapter 8. "There is now no condemnation for those who are in Christ Jesus." As we consider how our Heavenly Father sees us in Christ, it's easy to recall the acts of devotion done by His children who've left us. Let's pray. Lord, thank you so much for not just seeing us in our worst moments, but in our fully redeemed state. When we think of those we've lost, help us hold on to the promise that there is no condemnation for those who are in Christ. May the truth of that motivate us to remain faithful to you to the very end. Thank you, Lord. It's in Jesus' name we pray. Amen.
1: As you go about your day, reflect on these questions. Who have you lost to death? What acts of devotion might you recall in memory of them?

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0: Welcome to the Mercy Minute with Mercy Ships CEO, Dr. Michelle White.
1: Since 1978, Mercy Ships has sailed through calm seas and rough waters. There have been seasons of abundance and seasons when the needs felt overwhelming. Through it all, one truth has remained: God always provides. It reminds me of Peter stepping out of the boat. As long as his eyes stayed on Jesus, he walked on water. When he turned to the wind and waves, he began to sink. In the same way, we've learned to keep looking to Jesus in every season, trusting him with what we cannot control. But this story is bigger than Mercy Ships. It's God's story of restoring and loving the world he created. And the invitation stands for all of us to be part of his mission by listening for his voice and following where he leads.
0: We're following the 2,000-year-old model of Jesus, bringing hope and healing to the world's forgotten poor. Visit mercyships.org.
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This is Max McLean. Did you know that there was only one person that Jesus affectionately called daughter? Listen to the Bible from Luke 8. A woman was there who had been subject to bleeding for 12 years, but no one could heal her. She came up behind Jesus and touched the edge of his cloak, and immediately her bleeding stopped. "Who touched me?" Jesus asked. Peter said, "Master, the people are crowding and pressing against you." But Jesus said, "Someone touched me. I know that power has gone out from me." Then the woman came trembling and fell at his feet. She told why she had touched him and how she had been instantly healed. Then he said to her, "Daughter, your faith has healed you. Go in peace." From Luke 8.

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2: Environment Canada has issued a weather warning for the following areas. Rainfall warning for Garden River and Fort Chipewyan. Current conditions in Fort Vermilion. 4. Wind from the east-northeast at 4 kilometers an hour. 4. Lacrete. 4. 4. High level. Clear. 0. Wind from the north at 5 kilometers an hour. In Garden River. 2. Wind from the north-northeast at 4 kilometers an hour. And finally, Fort Chipewyan. Cloudy. 3. Wind from the east-northeast at 5 kilometers an hour. This has been your local weather update here on CIM Radio.
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The poem today is called Expectation, Anticipation, and Realization. God gives us a power we so seldom employ, for we're so unaware it is filled with such joy. The gift that God gives us is anticipation, which we can fulfill with sincere expectation. For there's power in belief when we think we will find joy for the heart and peace for the mind. And believing the day will bring a surprise, it is not only pleasant, but surprisingly wise. For we open the door to let joy walk through when we learn to expect the best and the most too. And believing we'll find a happy surprise makes reality out of a fancied surmise.

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1: 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And that's the kind of man a woman will gladly follow.
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7: Psalms 139, verse 14.

Good morning. Here's what's happening. Palestinian President Mahmoud Abbas addressed the UN General Assembly Thursday by pre-recorded video from Ramallah after the U.S. denied him a visa for the second straight year. Abbas warned Palestinians face one of the most dangerous times in their history, citing Gaza and the occupied West Bank. Turkey will hand over its long-disputed Beşika Zelikan military camp in northern Iraq to Baghdad. The deal, reached this week on the sidelines of the UN General Assembly in New York, was announced by the Turkish president and the Iraqi prime minister. In return, Iraq pledged to remove armed groups from the Sinjar region Turkey views as security threats. Foreign Affairs Minister Anita Anand says she asked her department whether Israeli Prime Minister Benjamin Netanyahu would fly through Canadian airspace Thursday. Netanyahu faces an international criminal court arrest warrant for alleged war crimes in Gaza. Legal experts say Canada is obligated under the ICC to prevent suspects from crossing its airspace. Prime Minister Mark Carney has said Netanyahu would be arrested if he enters Canada. Small business confidence is sliding. The CFIB's barometer fell 10 points in September to 47.9, below the 50-point threshold where more businesses expect weaker performance. The short-term index also dropped 10 points to 43.3. Andrea Bourgeois, the Federation's economics director, cites tariff uncertainty and rising energy costs. U.S. tariffs hit $28 billion in Canadian goods last month, and bans on dairy take effect this Tuesday. Alberta's government is field-testing new draft curricula this school year, with a major focus on career planning and financial literacy. The updated COM 10 course will teach students about saving, budgeting, banking, entrepreneurship, and debt management. Education Minister Dimitri

0: Ms. Nikolaides says the changes help students build practical skills and confidence to succeed in a changing economy. Mandatory implementation is set for September 2028. Alberta's recycling rules are expanding next Thursday. Phase 2 of the province's extended producer responsibility framework adds several new items to Peace River's curbside program. Residents can now recycle glass jars, foam packaging, flexible plastics like chip bags, aerosol cans, laminated paper cups, and plastic tubes. Rinse containers and place items clean, dry, and loose. Batteries and hazardous materials still require a designated drop-off location. Mackenzie County wants your input on Lacrete's future. The county has drafted an area structure plan to guide land use and growth in the northern Alberta hamlet over the next 20 years. Residents can view the draft and complete a survey at planmackenzie.com. Those wishing to participate virtually in council hearings must register by next Wednesday. As the weather cools, volunteer resources at Chinook Regional Hospital is gearing up for its annual winter clothing drive. Starting next Thursday through Wednesday, October 15th, donations of coats, gloves, and toques are being collected for the hospital's clothing closet project. New and gently used items go in the bin at the south atrium entrance, or arrange a larger drop-off by emailing volunteer.lethbridge@ahs.ca. And in Juba, South Sudan, Andras and Lily serve street children through House of Hope's Children's Ministry. This week, South Sudan's transitional government dissolved ahead of December 22nd elections, adding to the uncertainty families already face. Inflation has doubled the price of water and violence continues. Yet this couple has watched God provide miraculously through crisis before, and they're asking for your prayers now. From the CIM Newsroom, I'm Brian Scott.
1: Thanks for joining me today on Mission Network News. I'm Steve O'Dell. As the presidents of the United States and China meet, Christians hope one pastor's case and China's broader religious restrictions receive attention. Then, one Iranian woman's conversation with a chatbot became something more, an introduction to God's grace and a path toward reconciliation. But first, all eyes are on Washington today as Chinese President Xi Jinping meets U.S. President Donald Trump at the White House. While economic issues top the agenda, Christians hope China's persecuted church won't be forgotten. Todd Nettleton with the Voice of the Martyrs USA says,
2: the last time they met, a pastor got out of prison. They meet again on Thursday. Is it too much to pray for? Is it too much to ask that maybe another pastor would be released?
1: The name on Nettleton's mind is Pastor John Xiao.
2: He has already served his 7-year prison sentence, but he has not been allowed to leave China. He's not been issued a passport or an exit visa or the ability to leave. Now, he has residency status here in the United States. His wife is actually American, and so he could come to America if the Chinese will allow him to leave. But now he's also been diagnosed with late-stage cancer.
1: Please pray for this summit to address religious freedom in China and Pastor Xiao.
2: We would love for him to be able to be back with his family, to live out whatever days the Lord still has for him. So hopefully imprisoned pastors, and in particular John Tsao, will come up as Trump and Xi meet this week.
1: Pray too for strength for the persecuted Chinese church. Then, the world's newest country, South Sudan, turned 15 years old this summer. But poverty and long-delayed elections make life challenging. South Sudan's first-ever national elections are currently set for December. Andraz and Lily serve with the Children's Ministry of House of Hope in Juba, South Sudan. They say this is a critical time that will define the country's future.
3: We hope that this year and the coming few months will pass peacefully.
1: Additional pressure comes from the conflicts and killings happening in different parts of the country. Lily says people are terrified, yet hopeful God will turn things around.
4: Everyone, even the team that serves with us, they come every morning and tell us hard stories about what happened in the night. Gang groups and robberies in the local houses. The country is passing through a tough time, heart

0: all areas, and it needs our prayers.
1: For years, Andraz and Lily have seen God provide for the children their team serves. These kids have little access to education and sometimes even food. But House of Hope steps in with the love and message of Christ. Find some of their stories at our website and consider supporting their ministry.
0: Prayer is number one request, always.
1: Next, Iran is among the fastest growing churches in the world, but it is one of the most difficult places to reach with the gospel. To fill the immense need, Lana Silk says Transform Iran developed an AI chatbot named Kairos, designed to inform people about scripture and lead them to Jesus. Kairos has 24/7 human oversight.
2: It's answering questions in a really thoughtful, Bible-based, considered way.
1: Kairos became a haven for seekers after the brutal government crackdowns in January that killed 30,000. It has helped people who cannot find human support or do not feel initially comfortable with it.
2: We've seen multiple cases now where people who were too embarrassed or ashamed of their own personal circumstances, or people who were seeking and didn't want this sort of pressure or judgment to come from Christians in their own personal pursuit of truth, those kinds of people are choosing Kairos.
1: Silk tells the story of a woman who committed adultery and broke her marriage, but then talked to the chatbot and was directed to the grace of God and reconciliation with her husband.
2: The way the tool is designed, it just keeps pushing for the next step. It pushed her to then go and involve their pastor.
1: This AI tool is available in most countries and is free to use for the poor and persecuted. Pray that those who need it find it and that it will accelerate faith. Thank you for listening to Mission Network News, a service of One Way Ministries. 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I'm Steve Odell.
3: The other events of Josiah's reign and his acts of devotion are written in the book of the kings of Israel and Judah, 2 Chronicles 35, verse 26 and 27.
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3: 2 Chronicles chapter 35, verses 20 through 27. After all this, when Josiah had set the temple in order, Necho, king of Egypt, went up to fight at Carchemish on the Euphrates, and Josiah marched out to meet him in battle. But Necho sent messengers to him, saying, "What quarrel is there, king of Judah, between you and me? It is not you I am attacking at this time, but the house with which I am at war. God had told me to hurry, so stop opposing God who is with me, or he will destroy you." Josiah, however, would not turn away from him, but disguised himself to engage him in battle. He would not listen to what Necho had said at God's command, but went to fight him on the plain of Megiddo. Archers shot King Josiah, and he told his officers, "Take me away, I am badly wounded." So they took him out of his chariot, put him in his other chariot, and brought him to Jerusalem, where he died. He was buried in the tombs of his ancestors, and all Judah and Jerusalem mourned for him. Jeremiah composed laments for Josiah, and to this day, all the male and female singers commemorate Josiah in the laments. These became tradition in Israel and are written in the laments. The other events of Josiah's reign and his acts of devotion in accordance with what is written in the law of the Lord, all the events from beginning to end are written in the book of the kings of Israel and Judah. Acts of Devotion, written by Tim Gustafson. Like all early departures from this life, Joe's death shocked those who knew him. Just before he died, he'd begun making poor decisions. Now, this husband, father, coach, and youth leader would no longer be there for those who'd relied on him. It's easy to focus on Joe's recent bad choices. Yet, when his daughter spoke at his funeral, she rightly highlighted how her dad, though flawed like all of us, had served Jesus with his life. We find something similar in the story of Judah's King Josiah in 2 Chronicles. When Egypt's King Necho mounted a military offensive against Babylon, Josiah foolishly marched out to meet him in battle. Necho had no intention of attacking Judah, and Josiah's intervention

0: ignored God's command. It cost him his life. Though Josiah finished unwisely, the prophet Jeremiah composed laments for Josiah. The story concludes, "The other events of Josiah's reign and his acts of devotion are written in the book of the kings of Israel and Judah." Acts of devotion, a timely epitaph for an untimely death. It's good to ponder the Apostle Paul's words in Romans chapter 8. "There is now no condemnation for those who are in Christ Jesus." As we consider how our Heavenly Father sees us in Christ, it's easy to recall the acts of devotion done by His children who've left us. Let's pray. Lord, thank you so much for not just seeing us in our worst moments, but in our fully redeemed state. When we think of those we've lost, help us hold on to the promise that there is no condemnation for those who are in Christ. May the truth of that motivate us to remain faithful to you to the very end. Thank you, Lord. It's in Jesus' name we pray. Amen.
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1: Environment Canada has issued a weather warning for the following areas. Rainfall warning for Garden River and Fort Chipewyan. Current conditions for Fort Vermilion, 5. Wind from the east-northeast at 5 kilometers an hour. For La Crete, 4. For high level, mainly clear, 0. Wind from the north-northwest at 8 kilometers an hour. For Garden River, 3. Wind from the north-northeast at 2 kilometers an hour. And finally, Fort Chipewyan, mostly cloudy, 7. Wind

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0: Mom's cookies smell really good. She said I couldn't have any, but it would be fine to eat just one, right?
1: It's not a sin to eat a cookie, but it would be a sin to disobey your mother. It's a great day here at Keys for Kids, and I'm so glad that you're joining me. My name is Zach. Do you know what it means to be tempted? That's when you think about doing something wrong. It's not a sin, but if you end up doing the thing that you're tempted

0: tempted to do, well, then that is wrong. But remember something, God wants to help you with temptation. Check out what it says in 1 Corinthians 10:13. But when you are tempted, God will also give you a way to escape that temptation. Then you will be able to endure it. That's what our story's about today. It's entitled, Smell of Sin. Mitchell sniffed the air as he walked into the house. Mmm, cookies! Can I have one, Mom? Not right now, said Mom. They need to cool, and we're going to be having dinner soon. You can have one for dessert after we eat. Okay, said Mitchell, but he looked longingly at the cookies as they cooled on the counter. They smelled so good, and he knew they tasted even better. He was still standing there looking at them when his mother took another cookie sheet from the oven. The more I smell these cookies, the more I want one, he said. Can I just have a small one? Mom shook her head. It would be easier to wait if you went somewhere else instead of standing there where you can see them and smell them, she said. Remember the Bible verse you learned last week? You mean the one about God always providing a way to escape temptation so we don't have to give in to it? Asked Mitchell. That's the one, Mom said. And I think the way to escape this temptation is to go outside and play. But cookies aren't bad, said Mitchell. It's not a sin to eat a cookie. True, said Mom. But if you stay around the cookies long enough, you might give in to the temptation to eat one, and then you'd be disobeying me, which is a sin. Mitchell sighed. Okay, I'll go outside. He left the kitchen and went out the door to the garage. He was shooting baskets in the driveway when his mother called him to come in for dinner. You were right, Mom, he said as he sat down at the table. The cookies quit bothering me after I got away from them. When I got busy doing something else, I forgot all about them. Mom nodded. As Christians, we can always say no when we're tempted to sin because Jesus freed us from sin, and it has no power over us anymore. But it's still a good idea to get away from things we know will tempt us. Sometimes that's the best way to avoid giving in. So how about you? Is it hard for you to say no to sin? When you're tempted to do something wrong, remember that if you trust in Jesus, He has freed you from sin and you don't ever have to give in to it. But it's still a good idea to avoid putting yourself in situations where you know you'll be tempted. Ask God for guidance in knowing when to stay away from something. When you do find yourself in a tempting situation, trust Him to show you a way out. Our key verse is found in the first letter to the Corinthians, chapter 10, verse 13.
1: But when you are tempted, God will also give you a way to escape that temptation. Then you will be able to endure it.
0: And our key thought for today, avoid temptation.
2: Hey, Zach, when we sin and ask Jesus for forgiveness and then sin again, does Jesus still forgive us?
0: 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When we sin and ask Jesus for forgiveness, He promises to forgive us. However, it's important to remember that Jesus wants us to try our best to turn away from sin. He helps us grow and change through the Holy Spirit. I hope that helps answer your question. I'm Zach. 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
7: She's sweet, innocent, and all of 6 years old. 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

0: Have you ever been tempted? While golfing, I have been tempted to kick my golf ball from behind a tree while pointing at wildlife. While standing in line at the grocery store, I've been tempted to remove a man's toupee and sprint through the canned goods section. How about you? Ever been tempted? The next time you are, I want you to do something strange. I want you to give thanks. That's right. Give thanks that you recognize temptation. Then, give thanks for God's grace. And give thanks that you have an example of how to overcome it. Hebrews 2:18 says Jesus was tempted in every way like us, yet without sin. And He is with us, helping us turn away, run, do the right thing. I need this advice. You see, tonight, my new friend with the toupee is coming over for a visit.
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1: Good morning. Here's what's happening. Palestinian President Mahmoud Abbas addressed the UN General Assembly Thursday by pre-recorded video from Ramallah after the U.S. denied him a visa for the second straight year. Abbas warned Palestinians face one of the most dangerous times in their history, citing Gaza and the occupied West Bank. Turkey will hand over its long-disputed Beşika Zelikan military camp in northern Iraq to Baghdad. The deal, reached this week on the sidelines of the UN General Assembly in New York, was announced by the Turkish president and the Iraqi prime minister.

0: sector. In return, Iraq pledged to remove armed groups from the Sinjar region Turkey views as security threats. Foreign Affairs Minister Anita Anand says she asked her department whether Israeli Prime Minister Benjamin Netanyahu would fly through Canadian airspace Thursday. Netanyahu faces an international criminal court arrest warrant for alleged war crimes in Gaza. Legal experts say Canada is obligated under the ICC to prevent suspects from crossing its airspace. Prime Minister Mark Carney has said Netanyahu would be arrested if he enters Canada. Small business confidence is sliding. The CFIB's barometer fell 10 points in September to 47.9, below the 50-point threshold where more businesses expect weaker performance. The short-term index also dropped 10 points to 43.3. Andrea Bourgeois, the Federation's economics director, cites tariff uncertainty and rising energy costs. U.S. tariffs hit $28 billion in Canadian goods last month, and bans on dairy take effect this Tuesday. Alberta's government is field-testing new draft curricula this school year, with a major focus on career planning and financial literacy. The updated COM 10 course will teach students about saving, budgeting, banking, entrepreneurship, and debt management. Education Minister Dimitrios Nikolaidis says the changes help students build practical skills and confidence to succeed in a changing economy. Mandatory implementation is set for September 2028. Alberta's recycling rules are expanding next Thursday. Phase 2 of the province's extended producer responsibility framework adds several new items to Peace River's curbside program. Residents can now recycle glass jars, foam packaging, flexible plastics like chip bags, aerosol cans, laminated paper cups and plastic tubes, rinse containers and place items, clean, dry, and loose. Batteries and hazardous materials still require a designated drop-off location. Mackenzie County wants your input on Lacrete's future. The county has drafted an area structure plan to guide land use and growth in the northern Alberta hamlet over the next 20 years. Residents can view the draft and complete a survey at planmackenzie.com. Those wishing to participate virtually in council hearings must register by next Wednesday. As the weather cools, volunteer resources at Chinook Regional Hospital is gearing up for its annual winter clothing drive. Starting next Thursday through Wednesday, October 15th, donations of coats, gloves, and toques are being collected for the hospital's clothing closet project. New and gently used items go in the bin at the south atrium entrance, or arrange a larger drop-off by emailing volunteer.lethbridge@ahs.ca. And in Juba, South Sudan, Andras and Lily serve street children through House of Hope's Children's Ministry. This week, South Sudan's transitional government dissolved ahead of December 22nd elections, adding to the uncertainty families already face. Inflation has doubled the price of water and violence continues. Yet this couple has watched God provide miraculously through crisis before, and they're asking for your prayers now. From the CIM Newsroom, I'm Brian Scott.
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0: Hi, I'm Dr. John Neufeld, and you're listening to Back to the Bible Canada's Bible Minute. A promise in 1 John 3, verse 2. Beloved, we are God's children now, and what we will be has not yet appeared, but we know that when He appears, we will be like Him, because we shall see Him as He is. So what do children want to be when they grow up? Athletes, doctors, astronauts, teachers? Whether or not their wishes come true, they look forward with hope. John tells the children of God that even though we are not now what we will be, in a time to come, we will be all that we have hoped for. We will be made like Jesus. We will receive glorious resurrection bodies that cannot die. Our character will reflect the love, gentleness, and purity of our Savior. We will joyously serve the Father without reservation. When we are fully grown, yes, we will be like Jesus. 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

0: Hi, I'm John Sorensen, president of Evangelism Explosion International, and you're listening to Share Life Today. Did you know that God uses ordinary people like you and me to point others to Christ? 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
4: Environment Canada has issued a weather warning for the following areas. Rainfall warning for Garden River and Fort Chipewyan. Current conditions for Fort Vermilion, 5. Wind from the east at 3 kilometers an hour. In La Crete, 5. For high level, cloudy, 1. Wind from the north-northeast at 6 kilometers an hour. In Garden River, 3. Wind from the north at 3 kilometers an hour. And finally, Fort Chipewyan, partly cloudy, 9. Wind from the east-northeast at 13 kilometers an hour. This has been your local weather update here on CIM Radio.
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0: Hi, I'm Dr. John Neufeld, and you're listening to Back to the Bible Canada's Bible Minute. A promise in 1 John 3, verse 2. Beloved, we are God's children now, and what we will be has not yet appeared, but we know that when He appears, we will be like Him, because we shall see Him as He is. So what do children want to be when they grow up? Athletes, doctors, astronauts, teachers? Whether or not their wishes come true, they look forward with hope. John tells the children of God that even though we are not now what we will be, in a time to come, we will be all that we have hoped for. We will be made like Jesus. We will receive glorious resurrection bodies that cannot die. Our character will reflect the love, gentleness, and purity of our Savior. We will joyously serve the Father without reservation. When we are fully grown, yes, we will be like Jesus. Listen to Back to the Bible Canada each weekday on this station or online at backtothebible.ca.
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0: 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Sproul.
1: The whole of creation is a glorious theater, screaming, as it were, manifesting so clearly the holiness of God. 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We are like human beings walking in this glorious theater wearing blindfolds. 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Because there is nothing more terrifying to sinful creatures than to be exposed to the holy.
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Good morning. Here's what's happening. Palestinian President Mahmoud Abbas addressed the UN General Assembly Thursday by pre-recorded video from Ramallah after the U.S. denied him a visa for the second straight year. Abbas warned Palestinians face one of the most dangerous times in their history, citing Gaza and the occupied West Bank. Turkey will hand over its long-disputed Beşika Zelikan military camp in northern Iraq to Baghdad. The deal, reached this week on the sidelines of the UN General Assembly in New York, was announced by the Turkish president and the Iraqi prime minister. In return, Iraq pledged to remove armed groups from the Sinjar region, Turkey views as security

0: Tell them how many times you lose your cell phone a day. I've counted. She's up like, to 4.8 times a day, every single
1: confession
0: day.
1: Confession episode.
0: You want to hear something funny?
1: Oh,
0: we were doing a marriage conference in Arizona several years ago with three NFL couples. They're just a small little intimate retreat at this house.
1: Are you bringing?
0: No, it was three quarterbacks. Anyway, and their wives. And so we're driving to go have lunch together, and Ann's like, oh, I don't know where my phone is. So what'd you do? You did the find my...
1: Yeah, I have an Apple Watch so I can find my phone. And so I ding it, and I hear it, like, ding, ding, ding, ding.
0: It's in the back seat. It's like, we're good.
1: It's in the car somewhere.
0: So we get to the restaurant, which it had to be 4 or 5 miles away. And she can't find it in the back, and then the guy who's getting ready to park our car goes, oh, hey, there's a cell phone on the back bumper. It made it all the way to the restaurant, bouncing around on the bumper.
1: It's because Jesus loves me. He takes care of me. I had a little angel sitting back there holding my cell phone on the bumper.
0: So you're saying angels want us to have cell phones in our marriages? Is that what I just heard?
1: I'm saying... Some of you are thinking, what are we doing today? I think this is an important conversation to have in your marriage because it creates conflict. It creates separation. It creates a drift many times, and we can be resentful. We can tease about it, or else we can just give up and we're just like not interacting with one another. So I think it's a good conversation because it not only affects your marriage, but it affects your parenting too and your relationships with your friends.
0: Yeah. And, you know, your kids have phones.
1: Yes. And we are modeling to our kids. That's probably why it's worse for us now because our kids aren't in the home.
0: So let's talk about cell phones, digital, and marriage. Because we just did a marriage conference at our church in Michigan, and we did a session on cell phones, which I'm like, are we really going to spend a whole session on it? And when I walked around the lobby after, and by the way, we talked about sex in one of the sessions, cell phones, and identity in your marriage. And the biggest response I heard was the cell phone talk.
1: Yeah.
0: It's like we really, really needed that. And so, I mean, cell phones have become like an addiction. It's like you can't go anywhere without this thing in your hand. Do you feel like that?
1: I can.
0: When it's not in your hand, you're like, where is it? I can't function. Because I feel like that.
1: It's when I get in the car. Then I'm like, oh, where's my cell phone?
0: Well, it's funny. Well, maybe this will be funny. I think it'll be funny. There was a guy back in our history named Randy Stonehill. Some of you are old enough to remember Randy Stonehill. He was back in the 70s with Larry Norman when Christian music just started. And he's an acoustic guitar player, so I love this guy. We've seen him in concert many times. And he would always put on one of his albums like a funny song. Like he had one song called American Fast Food, What a Stupid Way to Die. Dinky. He had one about TVs, and he had one about smoking. It was called Lung Cancer. She's working on lung cancer, emphysema. And I thought, I'm going to take Randy Stonehill's song and make it about cell phones. So here it is. This is my version of a Stonehill song. And trust me, this is a 60s feel. You're not even liking this, are you?
1: I love it.
0: Here we go.

0: about the truth is, and it is, when I put that little line in there about dopamine, talk about what happens to your brain.
1: It lights up. I mean, it feels good. And so, and it's true. When we get on our phones, it just, there's this natural, like we just settle in because we get dopamine hits. I thought it was interesting that our sons, when they started having kids, they started confronting you.
0: Oh, thanks. Thanks. You're just going to bring that up.
1: I was going to say us, but it was like, yeah, it was you.
0: What do you mean me?
1: Because you would go over to their house and you're like on your phone and you have really changed. I feel like you don't do that with them anymore.
0: You think? Well, talk about how you confront our sons about their phone use. We go over to their house and you're like in their face, like, get off your phone. I'm like, they're adult men now. You can't tell them what to do. You've done that, haven't you?
1: Yeah, because I feel like we're going over their house and we're like, we're here to see you. And they're on their phone. Like, I want to talk to you. That's why I came over to talk to you guys. So, yes, I am not very good that way. I should say nothing. That's
0: hopefully
1: what we're supposed
0: probably,
1: to say.
0: They're probably modeling what they've seen.
1: Yeah.
0: You know? So let's talk about the cell phone in your marriage. Here's a couple thoughts. The first one would be this. Marriage attention leads to marriage affection.
1: Explain it.
0: So whatever you're giving your attention to, you develop a relationship with. So obviously, if that attention is focusing on your spouse and you're giving attention to your wife or to your husband, affection develops. I mean, it can also lead to conflict. But man, when you're like, I'm my eyes are locked in, I'm going to be focused on you, not like you're talking and I've got the phone in my hand or even on my leg, you know, and we think, oh, well, it's off. I mean, it's on vibrate. But what happens when you're talking to me? It would just happen on the couch and my phone goes bzzz. And everything in me, because we're so trained, the dopamine in my brain starting to say, reward, reward, reward. I got to see it. And it's like, I can feel it on my, and you even can. Bzzz. And so I'm like, I mean, I'm fighting this thing. Like, I want to give my attention to her, but I want to see what it was. Cause maybe somebody's asked me to play golf or something, you know, or it could be a, you know, a post, a social media. It's just crazy. But the second you do this, what's it say to your spouse?
1: Well, especially if we're not in a big conversation, it's not that big of a deal. But if we're in something deep or a conflict or something that really matters and the person's like, oh, looking down and then they open it, it's really hurtful. And so I think what I can do at times, I'm like, oh, so you're not even paying attention.
0: Right.
1: You don't even care.
0: Right.
1: And I think we can all do that. And it's easy too, especially if you're in a relationship where you have conflict and you keep having conflict, it's just an easy escape. And I think that's a big deal.
0: Hey, Dave Wilson here to talk about the Love Like You Mean It Marriage Cruise. It's the best cruise in the world to save your marriage, help your marriage, enhance your marriage, and also have a lot of fun in the sun. Leaves out of Florida February 13th through the 20th. You're going to love it. Music, comedians, and great messages that help your marriage. And let me tell you, this thing sells out. Almost every year it's sold out, and you got to get on. So we have a promo code for you. So here's what you do. Go to Love Like You Mean It Cruise. LoveLikeYouMeanItCruise.com. 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That's one word, Family Life, and get on this boat now and save your marriage and have a great time while you're doing it. We'll see you February 13th. There is a little reel of Simon Sinek, corporate speaker, writer, author. You probably recognize his name, but he's on stage and he says, what happens when you're in a conversation with somebody and you have this in your hand? You have a cell phone in your hand. He goes, you know what happens? It says to everybody in the room, you're not the most important person.
1: Even if it's just in your hand.
0: Yeah, if it's in your hand. And he says, and it's convicting because he says, you know, you go out to lunch with your friend or your spouse or anybody. And, you know, what we do to say, okay, it's in my hand. We put it on the table and we even turn it over so we don't see it. He goes, it still says, you're not the most important person. This is. And if something happens that I need to, he goes, get rid of it. He throws the thing down. He goes, it should not be, you can get through this hour without a cell phone. I don't know if you know this. They've done research. Doctors have done this. If you don't have your cell phone around you for an hour, you'll still live. Did you know that? They've proven you'll still live.
1: Well, think about, like, I'm going to ask you as a listener, before you go to bed, Do you look at your

0: I don't know if that's going to make it past the edits. That was pretty bad.
1: I like that you're looking at the camera the whole time. You're such a showman.
0: Anyway, it's a fun, stupid little song.

0: phone? Like, is it beside the bed? Like, for me, it is because I have my alarm on my phone. And also, is it the first thing you do in the morning is pick it up and look at what's going on?
1: Obviously, we have to get a handle. I mean, it isn't like we're going to live in a world with no digital right. cell phones. We're going to have, we have to have boundaries.
0: But the truth is, and this is what our second point was at the conference, marriage distraction leads to marriage drift. And I think that's really true. Distraction in any area, it could even be video games, whatever it could be. But when we're both distracted, we kind of disconnect from each other in every way.
1: Yeah, it's interesting. Remember our first year of marriage?
0: Yes.
1: I think we're sitting at the weekend to remember. 2 weeks before we got married, and Dennis Rainey said something about, pretty sure it's in the book of Deuteronomy, which said men in those days when they got married did not go to war
0: the first year.
1: For a year. It was a principle to say you need to stay home and build your new marriage to a place of stability, and then you can come back and to your job, basically. And so we decided first year of marriage, no TV. Remember that?
0: Yeah.
1: We had one.
0: We had one.
1: It in the closet.
0: Yes.
2: Deuteronomy 24:5.
1: Yeah. The
0: for
1: only time I really struggled, and we might have pulled it out, was for the Super Bowl.
0: Yeah, we pulled
1: it out. We got to pull it out and watch the Super Bowl.
0: We also pulled it out at Christmas because we watched one movie and we had never seen it before. It's a Wonderful Life.
1: Awesome movie.
0: But do you remember what we did those
1: nights?
0: I mean,
1: there were no cell phones back then, but it was like TV or anything could have been a distraction.
0: Yeah, you don't talk. You just watch.
1: And we built our marriage because what do? You sit and you talk.
0: It was our...
1: You communicate.
0: It was probably our year that we fought the most because it was our first year we're figuring things out. But also, I'm thinking if we did have the TV out or if we had a phone... It's really easy just to not engage with each other because it's hard. It's difficult.
1: And that's easy. And you do get dopamine hits, you know?
0: Yeah.
1: And I found this week, I'm like, what am I doing scrolling through Facebook or Instagram? Looking for some funny reel or somebody talking theology or another home run. I mean, it's just like, what a waste of time.
0: But we're all hooked to
1: it. And you're sitting over there doing the same thing. And so we're in the same room, but we're distracted. And I think the point is you look up after days, weeks, months of this, you're like, we have drifted. Because we've said here many times, drift is natural. The only way you get oneness is you got to work at it. And part of it is maybe we encourage our listeners and ourselves to do a digital Sabbath.
0: Yeah.
1: Maybe it's a day
0: a
1: week.
0: We have a son that does that.
1: Maybe it's an hour a day. I don't know.
0: I mean, this is going to be convicting for a lot of you, but especially if you have kids in your house, what would it look like when you came home from work or you stopped work if you're working at home and you said, hey, from 5 o'clock to 8 o'clock, there are no phones going on in the house. We're going to engage with each other. You know what I remember about that first year of marriage is we played a ton of games.
1: Yeah.
0: And we laughed.
1: Yeah.
0: Remember our workouts? We'd work out together and we would laugh our heads off.
1: I remember doing sit-ups at the top of the stairs.
0: And running sprints in the street.
1: So I could go beyond horizontal and you'd hold my legs and I'd, you know, we should do that again.
0: But those card games, we would fight and laugh. Like that connection is from God and it's this gift from God.
1: So, hey, if you're listening or watching and you're like, we're going to do this, shoot us an email.
0: Yeah.
1: We'd love to hear what your plan is to get a grip on the digital part of your marriage.
0: Okay, let's ask the booth, what would you do, Bruce or Chancel, if your spouse came and said, had really like to do, let's not be on our phones from...
1: A fast,
0: even if it's 5 to 8, or maybe it's a Sabbath, a Sunday.
2: Yeah.
0: And how would you guys do that?
2: So there's two things. One, I would want to, but I wouldn't want to. No, it's kind of like exercising. It's like what I feel like is not exercising, but what I want is to exercise. So would I feel like doing the fast from the phone? No. Do I want to? Yes. So I, in my heart of hearts, would appreciate that, but I would definitely not love it.
0: Well, is there a way to approach your spouse if they're like, this is dumb, I don't want to do it? Maybe we make it really simple, like, hey, let's try it once a week.
3: Yeah, I would definitely do it. But I feel as though, to your point, like there would

0: probably need to be, let's do this instead of doing that. So in other words, like, hey, let's watch a movie together instead of being in separate places of the house and on our phone. Or, hey, let's go for a walk. Or, hey, let's go out to dinner. We're going to leave our phones at home. I think just to say, like, let's be off our phones.
1: Yeah.
0: Maybe like, okay, then what?
1: Yeah. So you
2: yes.
1: Strategize what to do instead of.
2: Yeah. That's so funny you say watch a movie together, which is great. But like Marie and I have said that before, like, we'll both be in bed just scrolling on our phones, watching shorts. And it's like, oh, let's not waste the night. Let's do something. Let's watch a show together. And like, that's how low the bar is, that like doing something is watching a show. Oh,
3: watching
2: my goodness.
3: Another screen.
1: Another screen.
3: Yeah, that's crazy.
1: True.
4: But I tell you, when we watch a movie together and I look over and you're on your phone, it makes me mad.
1: Me too.
4: I'm really mad at her. Like, share this moment with me.
2: That, yes. You know? Yeah. I made the mistake of saying, when you're on your phone scrolling endlessly, it's unattractive to me. Which she immediately was like, you know what's unattractive to me is when you play video games. I'm like, yeah, but I'm accomplishing something.
4: You're getting to the next level.
1: I'm getting to the next level.
2: Yeah, exactly. But no, yeah.
1: I know, we can totally judge each other, but I think it'd be an interesting conversation to have with God. Like, God, what does this look like? And just, and even talk to each other about it. Like, what does this look like for our marriage, for our family? What could it look like? Are we satisfied with where we are right now?
4: Yeah, which is, you know, brings you to another thought that we haven't even talked about, is this device.
1: Pointing to your iPhone, if you're just listening.
4: iPad could lead to sin as well.
1: Oh, yeah.
4: I mean, one of the stats I just came across is, says this, 75% of men and 45% of women admit to viewing pornography in the last 30 days. Mm-hmm. 50% of men said no one knew about their struggle. 84% said they have no one helping them with their struggle. Mm-hmm. And again, this is an amazing tool. It's amazing. The Word of God, we can share Christ on this digital device. It's an amazing blessing. There's a lot of good. But it's a portal to evil.
1: And not only that, like, that is a huge area, but even comparison. Like, you can watch reels.
4: Yeah.
1: You can watch these things about these husbands, that this one husband just dances with his wife in the kitchen every night. I'm like, I wish Dave would dance with me in the kitchen. or another one is like, I will never let you, you know, take out the trash. This is my job. You know, and every woman's like, oh, I wish my husband would say that. So it's the comparison thing too.
4: Yeah. So anyway, just a heads up, be very careful. I mean, there's got to be boundaries, restrictions.
1: And I will say, I have total access to your phone.
4: Yeah.
1: I know passwords. I know everything.
4: Your spouse should have, you can pick it up anytime you want. Look at anything. If you're hiding that from your spouse, that's a red flag.
1: Yeah.
4: I mean, it's just like, and you need, like, guys, we need men in our life to check us, to ask us questions about that. And your spouse, women need the same thing. I remember one time I was going to dinner. We're on a Lions road trip. So we're in a, you know, hotel in a city somewhere. And Dan Orlowski was one of our backup quarterbacks, and I decided to have dinner that night. And I go down to his room. It's just down the hall in the hotel. And his door was, you know, the lock was open. And so I push open the door. Hey, Dan, let's go. And he's not there. There's nobody there. So I'm like, where is he? He's not even there. And then so I called him, and he's down the lobby. He goes, dude, I'm down the lobby. I'm waiting for you. So I shouldn't tell you this, but before I left his room, I took toilet paper and TP'd the whole room. It's pretty funny. We could do those things, right? It's fun. So when he came back, there's toilet paper all through his hotel room. Anyway, I go downstairs to meet him and go to dinner. And many people know Dan Orlowski. He's an ESPN broadcaster now. He's more famous now than he ever was as an NFL player. But I said to him, I said, dude, why did you leave your door unlocked? He said, dude, I never lock my door on road trips because I don't ever want to be alone and have that door locked and get in trouble with something on the TV or my phone. Mm-hmm. So I want a teammate to be able to walk in any second. And that helps me take care of temptation in my life. I'm like, whoa, that's pretty cool.
1: Mm.
4: So, I mean, all that to say, what boundaries do you have? What safeguards are you employing?
1: I think it would be just a great conversation to have with your spouse.

0: with your family, with your kids, yeah. of what's your goal? What do you want this to look like as a family?
1: Yeah. So at the end of the day, I think I would say, if you want your marriage to thrive, if you want your family to thrive, it's this simple. Get your eyes off of this and get them on this and this. That's I'd say go vertical and go horizontal. I mean, put them on your family, put them on your spouse, put them on your God, put them on the Word of God. If you're going to use your phone, use it to do the one year Bible or study your Word.
0: And I'm thinking of Romans 12:2, which says, Paul says, don't be conformed by this world, which is when we're on our devices, we're being conformed to the world, even the algorithms, but be transformed by the renewing of your mind. How do we renew our minds? We're in the Word. We're talking to God. Like, that's the best place to go.
1: Yeah, I wrote this. We wrote this at the end of our talk at the marriage conference. What if you treated your spouse like your phone? Think about it. What if you responded to your spouse as quickly as you responded to a text? Some people don't respond to texts very quickly, but I do. What if you carried their words in your heart the way you carry your phone in your pocket? What if you checked in with them as often as you check your apps? Mm. It would change everything. Here's the last thought. Your phone isn't the enemy, but it's a competitor. And every day you're casting votes with your attention. So here's the question. What or who is getting the best of you? Because the marriage you want tomorrow is built by the attention you give it today. And by the way, if you want help in your marriage, we have put together some of our best stuff on marriage. 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And if you want a great resource, I think it's one of the best books ever written on marriage, is the one we wrote a few years ago called Vertical Marriage. And you can get that at familylife.com as well.
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3: Environment Canada has issued a weather warning for the following areas. Rainfall warning for Garden River and Fort Chipewyan. Current conditions, Fort Vermilion, 6. Wind from the northeast at 2 kilometers an hour. For La Crete, 5. In high level, cloudy, 3. Wind from the north-northeast at 4 kilometers an hour. For Garden River, 5. Wind from the north at 4 kilometers an hour. And finally, Fort Chipewyan, mostly cloudy, 10. Wind from the east-northeast at 15 kilometers an hour. This has been your local weather update here on CIM Radio.
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0: Hi, I'm Johnny Erickson Tata. Middle school is challenging enough, and a disability can make it even harder. It's the way it was for Bo, who had autism. Hoping he was making friends, Bo's mother always asked him who he sat with at lunch, and mostly Bo would answer, nobody. It broke his mom's heart. But one day, a few football players from Florida State University visited his school. During lunch, the quarterback, Travis, noticed that Bo was sitting by himself, so Travis asked Bo if he could join him. When the other middle schoolers saw Bo and Travis happily connecting, something amazing happened. Bo's classmates followed Travis's lead. Now, Bo's lunch table is filled with friends, and it all started with a kind young man's decision to reach out. 1 John chapter 3 tells us to put God's love into action. That's what Travis did, and you can too. Need some ideas? Then go to johnnyandfriends.org.
1: 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I can do all things through Christ who strengthens me.

0: Environment Canada has issued a weather warning for the following areas. Rainfall warning for Garden River and Fort Chipewyan. Current conditions, Fort Vermilion, 7. Wind from the east-northeast at 3 kilometers an hour. In La Crete, 6. Taking a look at high level, cloudy, 5. Wind from the north at 2 kilometers an hour. 4. Garden River, 6. Wind from the north-northeast at 5 kilometers an hour. And Fort Chipewyan, mostly cloudy, 11. Wind from the east at 17 kilometers an hour. This has been your local weather update here on CIM Radio.
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0: circumstances. The problem is people and circumstances inevitably let us down. When things don't turn out the way we expected, we get disappointed. For years, I tended to look to people and circumstances to make me happy. And what a perfect setup that was for disappointment. It was so liberating to learn that the deepest longings of my heart could not be filled by any person or thing. Things burn and break. They get stolen or lost. People can move or change or die. But Psalm 16 tells us that fullness of joy is found in God's presence. God may not fulfill all our longings according to our timetable, but ultimately we will be fulfilled in knowing Him. Are you looking to anything or anyone other than God Himself to fill the deepest longings of your heart? With Seeking Him, I'm Nancy DeMoss Wagamuth.
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1: Are you praising your boy's effort or his outcomes? When Mitchell achieved something such as winning a soccer game or a high score on a test, his parents expressed a lot of excitement, lavishing praise on him. Inside, Mitchell began to ask himself, what if

0: What if I didn't win? What if I didn't get a good grade? Would my parents still love me? What about you? Do you praise your son more for his good results than you do for a good effort or a great attitude? 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

Good morning. Here's what's happening. Palestinian President Mahmoud Abbas addressed the UN General Assembly Thursday by pre-recorded video from Ramallah after the U.S. denied him a visa for the second straight year. Abbas warned Palestinians face one of the most dangerous times in their history, citing Gaza and the occupied West Bank. Turkey will hand over its long-disputed Beşika Zelikan military camp in northern Iraq to Baghdad. The deal, reached this week on the sidelines of the UN General Assembly in New York, was announced by the Turkish president and the Iraqi prime minister. In return, Iraq pledged to remove armed groups from the Sinjar region Turkey views as security threats. Foreign Affairs Minister Anita Anand says she asked her department whether Israeli Prime Minister Benjamin Netanyahu would fly through Canadian airspace Thursday. Netanyahu faces an International Criminal Court arrest warrant for alleged war crimes in Gaza. Legal experts say Canada is obligated under the ICC to prevent suspects from crossing its airspace. Prime Minister Mark Carney has said Netanyahu would be arrested if he enters Canada. Small business confidence is sliding. The CFIB's barometer fell 10 points in September to 47.9, below the 50-point threshold where more businesses expect weaker performance. The short-term index also dropped 10 points to 43.3. Andrea Bourgeois, the Federation's economics director, cites tariff uncertainty and rising energy costs. U.S. tariffs hit $28 billion in Canadian goods last month, and bans on dairy take effect this Tuesday. Alberta's government is field-testing new draft curricula this school year, with a major focus on career planning and financial literacy. The updated COM 10 course will teach students about saving, budgeting, banking, entrepreneurship, and debt management. Education Minister Dimitrios Nikolaidis says the changes help students build practical skills and confidence to succeed in a changing economy. Mandatory implementation is set for September 2028. Alberta's recycling rules are expanding next Thursday. Phase 2 of the province's extended producer responsibility framework adds several new items to Peace River's curbside program. Residents can now recycle glass jars, foam packaging, flexible plastics like chip bags, aerosol cans, laminated paper cups, and plastic tubes. Rinse containers and place items clean, dry, and loose. Batteries and hazardous materials still require a designated drop-off location. Mackenzie County wants your input on LaCrete's future. The county has drafted an area structure plan to guide land use and growth in the northern Alberta hamlet over the next 20 years. Residents can view the draft and complete a survey at planmackenzie.com. Those wishing to participate virtually in council hearings must register by next Wednesday. As the weather cools, volunteer resources at Chinook Regional Hospital is gearing up for its annual winter clothing drive. Starting next Thursday through Wednesday, October 15th, donations of coats, gloves, and toques are being

0: collected for the hospital's clothing closet project. New and gently used items go in the bin at the south atrium entrance, or arrange a larger drop-off by emailing volunteer.lethbridge@ahs.ca. And in Juba, South Sudan, Andras and Lily serve street children through House of Hope's Children's Ministry. This week, South Sudan's transitional government dissolved ahead of December 22nd elections, adding to the uncertainty families already face. Inflation has doubled the price of water and violence continues. Yet this couple has watched God provide miraculously through crisis before, and they're asking for your prayers now. From the CIM Newsroom, I'm Brian Scott.
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2: This week on Discover the Word has been maybe a little unusual in the timing of the Bible study we've done. You've maybe heard of Christmas in July events, often sales that offer holiday-themed products at deep discounts. Well, this isn't that, but it has been kind of an Easter in September kind of thing.
3: The message of Easter is really good all year round. There's never a time that that's not good.
4: Sure. It's why we celebrate church on Sundays.
3: Yeah.
4: Is every Sunday is Easter Sunday as a Christian.
3: That's right. Every single Sunday we celebrate the resurrection. So I want us to think about the Easter story and the message of it that crops up in the early chapters of the book of Acts.
2: Yeah, that's what Bill Crowder said earlier this week about our study called The Message of Good News, as we've looked at the impact of the resurrection on those first followers of Christ in the early days of the church's formation at the beginning of the book of Acts. And as we've been discovering, a sermon Jesus' disciple Peter preached at a crucial juncture on the day of Pentecost was a key piece of seeing how the resurrection was the continuation of the message of good news that was God's plan of rescue and redemption being worked out through history. And so pull your chair up to the table with Bill and Elisa Morgan and Daniel Ryan Day and Rasul Berry as they wrap up this Easter in September week, focusing on how the good news of Jesus' resurrection was presented for the first time and how it still continues to have impact on how we live today.
3: Okay, we've spent the last few conversations kind of reliving the day of Pentecost. But all of this talk about the church being born is wrapped around the event of this sermon that Simon Peter preached, having been filled with the Holy Spirit, having been prepared for 3 years and 40 days by Jesus. And now the culmination of all of that is this really brilliant message from an unlearned, untrained blue-collar fisherman dude, which I find both shocking and heartwarming and even a little bit comforting.
4: Yeah.
3: How does it hit you guys?
4: Well, I'm just thinking about how snooty I get with making sure people are trained before they share things, which obviously Peter was totally trained. He spent 3 years with Jesus. So if anybody was trained, it was Peter in some ways. But at the same time, thinking through the history of the church since this moment, there have been so many like random businessmen that start preaching and you're like, who are you? You're not qualified to do this. And God uses that in amazing ways. Or throughout history, there's been so many moments of an uneducated, so to speak,

0: ministries.ca. All right, well, thanks for studying with us. Hope that your spot at the table has proved to be a place where your faith can grow. We know that it has for us. Next week, Daniel slides over into the leader's chair for a study he's calling Hearing God's Call. Have you ever wondered about what you're supposed to do with your life? I think we all have, and to a certain extent still do. And so Daniel helps us examine five calling stories from Genesis to Acts and wrestle honestly with how divine calling works in our ordinary, messy, often unplanned, and off-script lives. 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
1: Environment Canada has issued a weather warning for the following areas. Rainfall warning for Garden River and Fort Chipewyan. Current conditions in Fort Vermilion, 8. Wind from the east-southeast at 8 kilometers an hour. Taking a look at La Crete, 6. Taking a look at high level, cloudy, 6. Wind from the northwest at 3 kilometers an hour. In Garden River, 7. Wind from the northeast at 3 kilometers an hour. And Fort Chipewyan, mostly cloudy, 11. Wind from the east-northeast at 21 kilometers an hour. Gusting to 32. This has been your local weather update here on CIM Radio.
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0: This is FEBC Today with Ed Kennan, the president of the Far East Broadcasting Company. 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
1: You know, Wayne, we've been broadcasting the gospel on a number of FM stations in Thailand for a very, very long time. But the testimony we're about to hear reveals the truth that it's not just a broadcast that can stimulate a person to come to faith in Christ. It's many contacts. 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
2: I came to know God because a friend invited me to listen to God's story at church. I accepted him as my Savior, and he gave me a Bible to read. When I listened to your program, the broadcaster mentioned a Bible correspondent course. I would like to get to know God better. I also like to receive books distributed through your program. Thank you to the staff for talking to me. May God bless you.
1: Interesting. She started by a friend introducing her to church. At church, she became a believer. They gave her a Bible. She listened to the radio. She signed up for our correspondence course. She read books. And lastly, the radio station called her and continued to work on her faith and her discipleship.
0: That's disciple making.
1: 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It's not just reading the gospel. It's a collection of things. 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Could I encourage you today to take seriously your role in that process to bring your friends and your neighbors to faith in Christ?
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1: This is Max Lucado. Ahab and Jezebel were dead. Their son Ahaziah, a chip off the old demonic block, had assumed the throne. He took a fall. Maybe he was paralyzed and in pain. Whatever his malady, he sought relief. Where do you go when you hurt? Some people turn to alcohol, others to opioids, still others to a frenzied schedule. How many turn to Jehovah? Ahaziah could have, but no, pain drove him to consult a false god, Baal. The most insidious work of the devil is counterfeit religion. Why? The devilish cunning of counterfeit religion is that it mixes in just enough truth to make the lie all the stronger. Satan sold a bag of lies to Ahaziah. Don't let him do the same with you. This is Max Lucado.
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1: Environment Canada has issued a weather warning for the following areas. Rainfall warning for Garden River and Fort Chipewyan. Current conditions in Fort Vermilion, 8. Wind from the east-southeast at 8 kilometers an hour. Taking a look at La Crete, 6. Taking a look at high level, cloudy, 6. Wind from the northwest at 3 kilometers an hour. Taking a look at Garden River, 7. Wind from the northeast at 3 kilometers an hour. And finally, Fort Chipewyan, mostly cloudy, 11. Wind from the east-northeast at 21 kilometers an hour. Gusting to 32. This has been your local weather update here on CIM Radio.
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3: Today's story is from my missionary friend Doug Nichols. In the 1980s, while serving as a missionary in the Philippines, Doug attended a monthly missionary breakfast in Manila. During one meeting, a missionary lady from south of the city stood up and asked if anyone could help host a short-term missions team passing through Manila. They simply needed someone to meet them at the airport, provide a place to sleep for one night, and return them to the airport the next day. Nobody volunteered. As the meeting ended, Doug noticed the missionary sitting alone with tears in her eyes. He asked what was wrong, and she said, "I don't know what I'm going to do." Doug's missionary team was small. They had very little money and only two aging vehicles that spent as much time in the repair shop as they did on the road. Still, Doug said, "We'll help." In his mind, he pictured three or four young people, maybe six if they traveled in packs, but he casually asked, "How many are on the team?" 30, she replied. 30? Doug smiled as confidently as he could while his brain shouted, 30? The day finally arrived, and just before they were scheduled to leave for the airport, someone delivered more wonderful news. Both of their vehicles had broken down. Perfect. With no plan B and certainly no plan C, Doug climbed into a taxi and headed for the airport. After greeting all 30 young people, Doug hired 10 taxis, putting three passengers in each, and gave each driver the address of a restaurant near his home where they would all meet for supper. Imagine. What he forgot was that when several Manila taxi drivers are headed to the same destination, they don't just drive there, they race. The moment his driver heard the address, he revved the engine. Doug barely had both feet inside the taxi when they were weaving through traffic like they were auditioning for an action movie. Doug politely asked the driver to slow down. He ignored him. "If you don't slow down, I'm not paying," said Doug, knowing this would work. It didn't. The guy laughed. "I don't care," the driver said. "I'm going to win." For him, customer satisfaction ranked just below victory. They screeched into the parking lot in third place. As soon as the taxi stopped, all three passengers leaped out, looking grateful to discover they had survived. One by one, the other taxis arrived, unloading wide-eyed young missionaries

0: who were kissing the ground and thanking God they had made it. Several told Doug it was the most terrifying ride of their lives. After supper, they walked about a mile to Doug's home. Christian neighbors were away on vacation, so they kindly let them use their house. 15 boys slept next door, while 15 girls stayed at Doug and Margaret's place. There were no spare beds, so every available spot became a bedroom. The floor, under tables, on top of tables, couches, and anywhere else a sleeping bag would fit. With only one bathroom, they quickly discovered the spiritual gift of taking short showers. The next day, they found transportation back to the airport that involved less speed, more common sense, and no one trying to break the sound barrier. Looking back, Doug can smile. This is what he says. Hospitality is rarely convenient. Sometimes it arrives unannounced with 30 guests, 2 broken vehicles, and 10 race car drivers. But Doug continues, God has a way of using our willingness, even when our resources seem completely inadequate. It's so true. As Scripture reminds us, do not neglect to show hospitality to strangers, for thereby some have entertained angels unawares. That's Hebrews 13:2. Doug doesn't know if they met any angels that weekend, but he discovered that when we open our hearts, God somehow provides enough grace for whatever comes through the front door.
1: Sometimes we don't need something new. We need to remember what we already know. That's why our friends at Back to the Bible Canada created What's So Good About Jesus, a free 6-chapter booklet that walks through the gospel. Whether you've followed Jesus for years or you're still exploring Christianity, this resource offers a chance to pause, remember, and rediscover the good news. 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Laugh Again, truth bringing laughter to life.
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0: spent nearly 2 years in rehabilitation. Grace and I married and had a son. Then I re-enlisted in the Navy and became a welding tech. We were based in San Diego next to a Christian who shared the gospel with us and took us to church. But once again, I was afraid to go forward and commit to Christ. Then I read a book that opened my eyes to deception, and I prayed to receive Christ as Savior. I spent 2 years in Guam studying the Bible under a godly chaplain and was never afraid to share Jesus with my shipmates after that. I'm Ray Young on my way to heaven. If the Son, therefore, shall make you free, you shall be free indeed.
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1: Good afternoon. Here's what's happening. President Trump is praising his truly great friendship with Chinese President Xi Jinping as the two leaders held a highly anticipated state visit Thursday. Trump says the bond, forged since his first election in 2016, rests on mutual respect. Both sides have agreed to extend their trade truce by 2 months past its November deadline, while still working toward a lasting deal. A new UN report warns the world faces a multi-billion dollar gap in tropical forest funding. A fund launched this week at New York Climate Week aims to raise $100 million for Amazon firefighting, but critics note it excludes forests in Africa and Southeast Asia. Wednesday, wildfire smoke blanketed the Brazilian city of Manaus, pushing air quality to dangerous levels as the Amazon's dry season peaks. Belleville Police Chief Murray Rodd has confirmed last Sunday's shooting outside the Sons of Jacob Synagogue was a deliberate, hate-motivated attack on the Jewish community. Worshippers had gathered inside for Yom Kippur, the holiest day of the Jewish calendar, when gunfire erupted. Constable Jeff Smith remains in intensive care. We pray for his recovery and for peace and safety for our Jewish neighbors. Ford is recalling more than 57,000 F-150 trucks in Canada over a fuel system flaw. Transport Canada says improperly secured fuel tank straps on 2023 through 2026 models could allow the tank to fall, causing fuel to leak and the engine to stall. A detached tank could also endanger other drivers. Owners will be notified by mail and directed to a dealership for inspection. Alberta's government is inviting post-secondary students and recent graduates to join a focus group on campus life. The province wants input on freedom of expression, institutional neutrality, and student conduct tied to an expert panel on post-secondary funding. Current students or graduates from Alberta public institutions since 2016 can apply at alberta.ca. The deadline next Wednesday, with sessions running next Thursday through Thursday, October 8th. Peace River's air quality watchdog is marking a major milestone. The Peace River and Area Monitoring Program, known as PRAMP, turns 10 this year. Executive Director Carla Reeser says the program is embracing new technology and making data easier to access. Awareness has grown, especially during wildfire smoke events. PRAMP is also preparing to relocate from Grimshaw to Peace River. Mackenzie County is looking for community-minded volunteers to fill member-at-large positions on three boards: the Municipal Planning Commission, the Intermunicipal Planning Commission, and the Intermunicipal Subdivision and Development Appeal Board. A total of 8 positions are available across the three boards for 1-year terms. The application deadline for all positions is October 9th. 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A federal program is helping young Albertans launch careers in Tabor. The Tabor Youth Employment Program runs 3 times a year, offering a paid 16-week experience.

0: experience, 6 weeks of classroom training, then a 10-week job placement. Participants aged 15 to 30 earn at least minimum wage from day one. Employment coach Patricia Williams says it's designed for youth facing barriers like transportation, language, or confidence. And Iran's church is one of the world's fastest growing, yet sharing the gospel there remains dangerous. Transform Iran's Lana Silk says their AI chatbot, Kairos, reaches seekers in 172 countries, including 27 of the 30 most persecuted nations. Anonymous and Bible-based, it guided one woman through years of hidden shame, restoring her marriage and her pastor's care. Pray it finds every searching heart. From the CIM Newsroom, I'm Brian Scott.
1: We know God by experiencing God. We need to know the facts about God, to know He is all-powerful, to know He is omniscient, to know all these things. But they're never real and living to us until we step out on a limb and say there's only one explanation what's going to happen now. Either the all-powerful God intervenes or I'm on my own.
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3: We get to know God in our experience. I had to learn God was Jehovah Jireh when I was a student. I worked for one summer with Operation Mobilization in Spain, and we were selling books from door to door. And we hadn't got any money between us. The only money we could live on was the money we made from the books that we sold. The idea of selling these books was that they were evangelistic books. Spain was a pagan country. Not a lot of interest, but we were selling books, but we were running out of money and we hadn't got any food. And one day I asked God to help me to sell 1,000 pesetas worth of books that day. The highest anybody had sold in our team was 600 pesetas worth. And I said, Lord, I remember specifically saying, Lord, help me to sell 1,000 pesetas worth of books today. And we went around selling these books, and I sold some. I wasn't keeping a track of the money. On the way back to our van at the end of the day, I stopped the man, offered him a book, and he wasn't interested. But he said, as I turned away from him, he said, hey, but hang on. And he put his hand in his pocket, gave me some loose change. It wasn't a lot, but he gave me some loose change. Didn't buy a book. So I said, well, take a book anyway. So I gave him the book. Went back to our van, and I counted up the money I had, and with his little bit of loose change, it was exactly 1,000 pesetas. And I learned that day, God's name is Jehovah Jireh. I learned that day that if God lays something on your heart, and I believed that He had laid that 1,000 pesetas on my heart, it wasn't just my idea, it wasn't testing God, that He would provide. And I learned that day, if something is right, God is going to provide for it, even when you don't know where it's going to come from. And I've proved that since then in other ways as well. But we have to learn it some way. You have to learn it in an experience of God. Joshua had to learn that God's name was Jehovah Nissi. Do you know what Jehovah Nissi means? That's a Hebrew term. It means the one who fights for us. He discovered that in Exodus chapter 17 when the Israelites had just left Egypt and they crossed the Red Sea, and the first enemy they came to were the Amalekites. And God told Moses to go onto the mountain with his brother Aaron and another man called Hur, and to hold his staff in the air on this hill overlooking the battlefield between the Israelites and the Amalekites. And Moses told Joshua, the first time Joshua's ever mentioned in the Bible, to form an army and lead the army and fight against the Amalekites. But it wasn't their skills that caused them to win. As Moses held his staff in the air, the Israelites prevailed over the Amalekites. And when Moses' staff began to droop, the Amalekites began to overrun the Israelites. And Moses would lift up his staff again, and the Israelites began to drive back the Amalekites. And when he got tired and rested, the Amalekites would begin to gain on the Israelites, hold his staff up, and they would reverse. The Israelites would begin to

to Moses, write this on a scroll as something to be remembered, and make sure Joshua hears about it. Because I will completely blot out the memory of Amalek from under heaven. And Moses built an altar. He called it, the Lord is my banner, Jehovah Nissi. The Lord is my banner, the one who fights for us. But it's interesting, he says, make sure Joshua hears about this. Make sure Joshua understands, although he led the army in the valley and he fought a good fight, it wasn't his skills or his military expertise that caused him to win the victory. God gave them the victory. You see, Joshua was going to become Moses' successor as leader. And Moses would need to know that he's dealing with a Jehovah Nissi, a God who fights for us. In Numbers 13, when they were in the wilderness, you may remember that Moses sent 12 spies into Canaan to spy out the land. And they came back and they said to Moses, after 40 days of exploring the land, that everything about the land we heard is good. It's prosperous. It flows with milk and honey. But there's a problem, and that is that there are people there who are giants. There are 7 different nations. They live in fortified cities. We're just a nomadic tribe. We would never be able to conquer them. And 10 of the 12 said, we cannot occupy the land. But 2 of the 12, one of which was Joshua, the other was his friend Caleb, said, it's true that they are stronger and better equipped and more numerous than we are. But Joshua remembered. He was told, Moses was told, make sure Joshua understands that this victory over the Amalekites is the Lord's doing. The Lord is my banner. He is the one who fights for us. And Joshua said in Numbers 14 and verse 6, he said, if the Lord is pleased with us, he will lead us into that land, a land flowing with milk and honey, and he will give it to us. This, says Joshua, is God's business. Don't look at it simply in terms of human resources and human strength, measuring ourselves against them. We're on God's business. God is going to give us the victory. And the 10 outvoted Joshua and Caleb, and they turned back and spent the next 38 years, 40 years in all, in the wilderness, till that generation had died apart from Joshua and Caleb. And when Joshua then came to lead the Israelites into Canaan, 38 years later, the book of Joshua is a story of victory after victory, in battle after battle, because Joshua had learned in his experience, the Lord is our banner, the Lord is our victor. In fact, 28 times in the book of Joshua, it speaks of Canaan as the land the Lord will give us. Joshua said that often, the land the Lord will give us. This is not something we're going to have to fight for, it's something we're going to receive. God will give it to us as we obey him, trust him, because back in Exodus 17, when we were leaving the Red Sea and we faced the Amalekites, I learned a lesson, Joshua might have said. I learned the Lord is our victory, our strength. He gives us victory in the battle. Joshua didn't learn that in a Bible class. Joshua, sit down, take notes. Here you are. The Lord gives victory. You written it down? Okay, remember it. No, he had to learn it in experience. We know God by experience. I mentioned when I was a student, I spent one summer in Spain. I spent another summer, in fact, 2 summers, smuggling Bibles into the communist world as it was then in Eastern Europe with a friend of mine. And we had a vehicle and had built some false sections in it where we could hide about 150 New Testaments and Bibles and books. I remember the first country we went into was Bulgaria, which at that stage was a very tight country, no freedom for the believers there. And as we were at the border, the car in front of us was searched. They took a long time. They took everything out of the car. They opened all the suitcases on the pavement in front of us, and we sat in our car saying, what is going to happen if they search our car? We resolved we wouldn't tell lies. If they asked us, what have you got on board, we'd have to tell them. In fact, going into Czechoslovakia, they asked us to make a list of all the things we're bringing into the country. So we made a long list, including everything we had in the car, including 3 pens, 20 paper clips, 6 pieces of paper. At the end of it, we put 50 New Testaments and 100 Bibles. And by the time they got down that list, they'd stopped reading because there was so much trivia in there.
But I remember we sat there, we were

service. We waited a long time. And then they put all the suitcases back in front of the car in front. They waved us forward. We opened the window and he said, off you go, and just waved us straight through. And from our rear mirror, as the car pulled up behind us, they stopped him, got him out and his passenger out. I don't know what happened to them next. And we learned something. We learned Jehovah Nissi. The Lord is our banner. If you're on God's business, he is your protector. Joshua learned that. You see, we don't learn things about God as a means of knowing God. We experience God as a means of knowing God. Gideon learned that God's name was Jehovah Shalom. Many of you know Shalom means peace. The Lord is our peace. You see, Gideon, one of the judges, led Israel at a time when they were being oppressed by the Midianites. And in Judges chapter 6, I'll just read a couple of verses here to see how Gideon learned this. In Judges chapter 6 and verse 14, the Lord said to Joshua, go in the strength you have and save Israel out of Midian's hand. And Gideon asked, how can I save Israel? Interesting, go in the strength you have. What does he have? Well, he missed something which you can pick up because it's in verse 12. When the angel of the Lord said to Gideon, the Lord is with you, mighty warrior. Now, Gideon probably said, okay, thank you, great. And then when he said, go in the strength you have, he said, I haven't got any strength. You've missed the whole point. The Lord is with you. The Lord is your strength. He hadn't learned it because he hadn't yet experienced it. It was just theory, doctrine, ideas. Go on the strength you have. But I don't have any strength. How can I save Israel? My clan is the weakest in Manasseh. I'm the least in the family. And the Lord answered for the second time, I will be with you. Gideon, it's not about you. I will be with you. And then Gideon said, well, if I have found favor in your eyes, give me a sign. And you remember that he asked for a sign. We talk about Gideon's fleece, full of doubt, as most of us are at this stage in our walk with God. And then eventually God intervened. And it says in verse 24, Gideon built an altar to the Lord there, and he called it, the Lord is peace, Jehovah Shalom, is how the Hebrew puts that. Now Gideon has learned this in his own experience. So the next time in chapter 7, when they're going to battle, he has got an army of 32,000 men, and they're going to fight an army of 135,000 men. That's more than four times as many. They're already outnumbered. And God said to Gideon, there's a problem. And Gideon might well have said, yes, there is. There's too many of them and there's not enough of us. No, Gideon, the problem is there's too many of you. You're only 32,000. They're 135,000. But I want you to know this is not going to be accomplished in your strengths. It is I who's going to give you the victory. So get rid of 22,000 of your 32,000. And Gideon was left with 10,000. And God said, it's still too many. And he reduced it to 300 men against an army of 135,000 men. And Gideon said, I learned something in the last chapter. I learned the Lord is our peace, Jehovah Shalom. He is going to give us peace in this situation. He will bring us victory in this situation. So he said to his 300 men against the 135,000 other men, come on, let's go. God is with us. And God gave them victory against overwhelming odds. Gideon didn't learn that in the Bible class. Gideon, write down Jehovah Shalom. What do you think that means? Well, Jehovah means God, I am, and Shalom means peace. It means God is our peace. Well done, Gideon, you've learned it. That isn't how he learned it. He learned it in his experience of life. Samuel learned God's name is Ebenezer, because you may remember in 1 Samuel chapter 7, the Israelites had been beaten by the Philistines. They had stolen 20 years ago the Ark of the Covenant, taken it off, humiliated them. It was the Israelites' fault. They had been dependent on themselves. They had been superstitious about the Ark. Now it had been stolen. And in 1 Samuel chapter 7, 20 years after they had been defeated, they came to fight against the Philistines once again.
and

Samuel said to the people that if you return to the Lord with all your hearts, in 1 Samuel 7 and verse 3, then rid yourselves of foreign gods and commit yourselves to the Lord and serve him only, and he will deliver you out of the hands of the Philistines. Israelites, recognize this is God, although you have a history of defeat, God is going to deliver you. And they went into battle, and he did deliver them. And in verse 12 it says, Samuel took a stone and set it up between Mizpah and Shem, and he named it Ebenezer, saying, thus far the Lord helped us. Ebenezer means God has helped us. God has done this. You know, the lessons we learn when we read the Bible have got to become experienced to become real. I learned a long time ago that people don't learn very much listening to a sermon. So why do I preach every week? I'll tell you what preaching does, is it explains the work of God. People who say, that is exactly what I experienced this week. That is exactly what I went through last week. They say, now I know it was God. Now I know it's God who's at work in my life. Many times at the end of a service, when I stand at the front here and talk to people who come to talk to me, they'll often say, what you said this morning, let me tell you what happened to me last week, and the two will come together. And what they're saying is, now you've explained, it was God who was doing this, and I've learned it now. You can hear things, and then next week you can experience them. Preaching is valid as it is a pointer to your experience of God. If you have no experience of God, preaching is the most boring thing in the world. You don't learn very much. Jesus said some great things about himself, of course, and here's a couple, just very quickly. He said on one occasion, I am the bread of life. It's in John 6. I am the bread of life. He who comes to me will never go hungry. He who believes in me will never go thirsty. Do you remember when he said that? Do you remember what else happened in John chapter 6? In John chapter 6, in the early part of that chapter, he was preaching to a crowd of 5,000 men, plus their families. And they stayed listening, ran out of food. There was no food. Said to his disciples, how are we going to feed them? They said, we haven't got enough money. 800 denarii would not be enough to buy enough for each one to have a bite. And there was a boy. He came to Andrew. He had 5 loaves and 2 fish. And Andrew brought them, apologetically to Jesus, and said, here's a boy with 5 loaves and 2 fish. What are they amongst so many? And Jesus gave thanks and began to break the bread and the fish. And all 5,000 were fed. They collected up 12 basketfuls of leftovers. Do you remember that? And then later in that chapter, Jesus said, I am the bread of life. Disciples, have you got the point? You may think I am insufficient, one man here in Israel. But look what happens to the bread when God gets hold of it and breaks it and breaks it and breaks it and breaks it and breaks it. And the bread of life. You will always have enough, because he who comes to me will never go hungry. You will always have enough. But you see, it wasn't just, here's something I want you to think about, I am the bread of life. No, they've been eating food miraculously provided. Then they talked about the manna and all that, but he said, I am the bread of life. Do you remember when he said, I am the resurrection and the life? It was in Bethany when Lazarus was lying dead, 4 days dead in a tomb. His sister Martha came running to Jesus when he arrived after 4 days and said, if only you had been here, my brother would not have died. She looked at the past and said, you know, you could have done something in the past and you didn't. He said, your brother will rise again. So she then talked about the future. I know he'll rise again in the resurrection at the last day. And Martha, interestingly, has a Jesus who can cope with the past and a Jesus who can cope with the future, but not a Jesus who can cope with the present in her understanding. If you had been here, past tense, it would have worked. I know he will rise again in the last day, future tense. And what did Jesus say? I am the resurrection and the life in the present tense. You see, Martha, you have to learn this, that you can be in a situation where you think all your resources are totally exhausted. I want you to learn this. I am the resurrection and the life. And he stood in front of the tomb and said, Lazarus, come out. And Lazarus came out. You see, they weren't simply having a Bible study, and he said, I want you to know I am the resurrection and the life. Philip, have you got that? Good. What about Thomas? You got that, Thomas? Judas, did you understand that? Okay. Resurrection, yeah, sorry. That's how you spell it, double S. No. It's in the situation of standing in front of a corpse in a tomb. I am the resurrection. Are you experiencing God? Because this is where you won't know God. Now, be careful that sometimes

0: tend to be a bit cynical and say, well, it wasn't God, it was just coincidence. Somebody said, isn't it amazing how coincidences increase when you pray? But sometimes, and of many things in life, you can just stand back. Joshua could have said, well, you know, actually, we had a pretty good army down there, and we were lucky. Boy, we beat the Amalekites. They could have thought in those terms. You know, the devil's always there to snatch away the seed of the truth, the word of God from our hearts, and for us to attribute it to other things. Because I believe this, we will only grow in our knowledge of God when we learn what God teaches us today and we live in the good of it. When God taught me the day I got 1,000 pesetas from selling books, having prayed for 1,000 pesetas, God should not need to teach me again as though for the first time I can provide your need. Now make that an assumption and just get on with what he gives you to do, assuming he is going to meet our need. And he does. When I learned at the Bulgarian border, if you're doing the right thing, God will look after the details. I shouldn't need to learn that again. Just make sure you're doing the right thing and trust God with the details. Now, of course, it could have been quite in order for us to have been held up at the border and had all kinds of trouble at the border, and God would have used that in some way, but he taught us that day. That's why, you know, often in the early years of your Christian life, you have more dramatic experience of God than you tend to have in the later years of Christian life. Not because you grow cold, but because you've learned the lesson. In the book of Acts, by the way, there's a lot more miracles in the first 7-8 chapters than there are in the rest of the whole of the book of Acts. You find that also in the ministry of Jesus. There are more miracles in the early part of the Gospels than there are in the latter part of the Gospels. Because they're getting their signs. You've learned the message. You've learned the truth. You don't need to go on relearning it. You've learned to depend on God. You've learned that God is sufficient. You've learned he's strong. And many of us in our early days of our walk with God have experience of God that is fresher and more dramatic and sensational because God is teaching us things. And now we simply learn to live in the good of that. And with the certainty of that, we need to take every answered prayer as an opportunity to go further and deeper with God. To take every work of God as an opportunity to now go deeper, go beyond that. We haven't time, and I'm finishing now, but you know, in Scripture, there are tragic stories of people who forgot to remember what God had already shown them. And so they slid away again. They forgot to remember what God had shown them. Again and again, you find that happening. We need to remember what God has shown us, what God has proved to us in our experience. Now, move on. Assume that. Don't have to relearn it. Assume it. Believe it. And God will take you deeper and further in your knowledge of him. So if we're talking about knowing God as we are in these occasions, these various evenings, we know God by experiencing God. We need to know the facts about God, to know he is all-powerful, to know he is omniscient, and all these things. We need to know those things, but they're never real in life to us until we step out on a limb and say there's only one explanation for what's going to happen now. Either the all-powerful God intervenes, or I'm on my own. And you discover he's always as good as his name.
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2: 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Psalms 148, 1 and 2 says, Praise the Lord. Praise the Lord from the heavens. Praise him in the heights above. Praise him, all his angels. Praise him, all his heavenly hosts.
3: Environment Canada has issued a weather warning for the following areas. Rainfall warning for Garden River and Fort Chipewyan. Current conditions in Fort Vermilion, 7. Wind from the east-northeast at 4 kilometers an hour. In Lacrete, 5. In high level, cloudy, 8. Wind from the southeast at 17 kilometers an hour. In Garden River, 7. Wind from the north at 3 kilometers an hour. And finally, Fort Chipewyan, light rain, 10. Wind from the east at 15.

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2: Welcome to Expectant Faith Devotionals, a daily application of faith in the Lord Jesus Christ. Then I remembered the Lord. When my soul fainted within me, I remembered the Lord, and my prayer went up to you into your holy temple. Jonah chapter 2, verse 7. Though the believer is admonished in Scripture to forget those things which are in the past, to not be affected by them in the present, there's also great balance in remembering the Lord and His dealings with us in the past. Though he ever seeks to do the new thing in the believer's life, the remembrance of how he has met us in the past and his faithfulness and mercy revealed to us in very specific ways is the basis for present hope in the difficult moment. This is why Jeremiah in his book of Lamentations wrote, "This I recall to my mind, therefore I have hope. Through the Lord's mercies we are not consumed, because his compassions fail not. They are new every morning. Great is your faithfulness." When Jonah was in the belly of the fish, after spending 3 days and nights in the darkness and the utter wretchedness of aloneness and suffering, he was brought to one singular place and point in his thinking. It was the same place that Jeremiah was brought to in the book of Lamentations, the place of remembering the Lord. For both men, though the circumstances were different, there was no other place to go than to that of remembering the Lord and him alone. For Jonah, he writes that when his soul fainted within him, when there was no other recourse or answer to his desperate, helpless condition and circumstance, there remained a thought of the past. The thought did not concern primarily failures or faults, but the remembrance of someone and that revelation to his heart that God so impressed upon him. There was one particular truth about the memory of God at that moment, and it was his mercy. Why was this so critical at this moment in Jonah's life? In the desperate moment when strength was gone and resolve could only turn once again to the only one in the universe who would not only understand fully his need, but because of his mercy was willing to meet that need, regardless of the impossible circumstances in which Jonah found himself. Later in his book, after God had miraculously delivered him from the belly of the fish, Jonah, in speaking to God, said this, "For I know that you are a gracious and merciful God, slow to anger and abundant in loving kindness, one who relents from doing harm." The remembrance of the mercy and grace of God saved Jonah that day, for because of it, he had the hope that if he called unto God, appealing to his mercy and grace, God would answer, deliver, and restore him to rightness of fellowship with him. Jonah's hope was based entirely upon the mercy and grace of God, and this by remembering these unchanging truths. Jeremiah was not like Jonah in the belly of a fish, but he was in a circumstance of great suffering because of sin. Israel's enemies were upon them, and the suffering and death accompanying the invasion and occupation by the Chaldeans would be all around him in incalculable pain. There was no exit for Jeremiah from these circumstances apart from the intervention of God. But it was not primarily this which Jeremiah sought, but the deliverance of his people, deliverance from their sins against God, but also the suffering that was upon them because of these sins. In this impossible circumstance, certainly beyond the control of Jeremiah, he had, like Jonah, but one hope. That hope was founded in the remembrance that through the Lord's mercies we are not consumed. Jeremiah remembered that God's compassions fail not, and that they are new every morning. Great is your faithfulness. Dear Father, help us remember you. In Jesus' name, amen. Thank you for listening to this devotional. We trust that you have been greatly blessed by the great truths pointing always to Christ, the Savior and King. If you would like to hear other devotionals, or read the text, or contact us, please go to our website at expectantfaith.com. May God richly bless you in your pursuit of Him, our Maker and our Redeemer.
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0: If we stay in a bubble with everybody that agrees with us and that sees the world the way we do and from our same culture, we might go on thinking that we are right about everything.
1: 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Hi, I'm Mark Gothier with Crew and Making Your Life Count. Josh Irby says some of life's greatest lessons come when we build relationships with people who see the world differently than we do.
0: Cross-cultural relationships begin to make us more humble and receptive people in general. 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

0: seeing a person and knowing the person here who has the gift of mercy, what does he do? In his loving kindness, he draws them together. The person with the gift of mercy will know it, see it, sense it, feel it, hurt with that person. And what I want you to notice is this: while the person with the gift of mercy does not live by their particular emotions, they are extremely sensitive to other people's emotions. That's the way God has wired the person with the gift of mercy.
1: When you experience disappointment, aren't you grateful for compassionate people who point you to the love of Christ? Today on In Touch, the teaching ministry of Dr. Charles Stanley will wrap up our series with help understanding what motivates these caring people to visit the sick, pray with the grieving, and reach out to people in pain. Stay with us now to learn about the vital role of the gift of mercy.
0: God has equipped us to relate to one another in such a fashion that not only can our needs be met, but also that the kingdom purposes, God's plan for the church and for the body of Christ and for the world can be met. And it's in this whole perspective of gifts and talents and skills that he's given us that you and I look at ourselves, look at other relationships, and ask the question, how can I use the spiritual gift that God has given me in a way that can accomplish God's purpose and plan for my life? And at the same time, learn how to relate to each other. So when we think in terms of spiritual gifts, you can't just relegate this to church. This affects every single aspect of your life. And we're going to talk about just one of those, this last one of these gifts, and they're all listed in Romans chapter 12, verse 6 through 8. You might want to turn there if you've never noticed these gifts. And when we talk about motivational gifts, we're talking about simply this, and that is those gifts that God has given. And there are seven motivational gifts. These are the gifts that God has given to each one. One of these gifts is your spiritual gift. Once you trusted Jesus Christ as your Savior, He gave you a spiritual gift given to you, the Bible says, by the Holy Spirit to enable you to achieve the things God wants you to achieve, accomplish those things that He set before you, fulfill His plan and purpose for your life, and teaches us how to relate to one another in a way that everybody is blessed in the process. So if you'll notice what He says beginning in verse 6, since we have gifts that differ, watch that. He created us all differently. Since we have gifts that differ according to the grace given to us, each of us is to exercise them accordingly. That is, I'm to exercise that spiritual gift that God has given me. Listen, if it's prophecy according to our faith, if service in His serving, if it's teaching in His teaching, he who exhorts in his exhortation, he who gives with liberality, he who leads with diligence, and he who shows mercy with cheerfulness. Now let me say something very carefully here. While we speak in terms of motivational gifts, we're talking about that inner drive, that underlying motivation that motivates us to do what we do, the way we do it, think the way we think, and act the way we act, because we're not all the same. And all the different personalities, on all the different spiritual gifts that God has given, He's given you a particular underlying motivational gift that suits you perfectly for your personality and the purpose for which God created you. Well, what about mercy? Well, let's look at this first characteristic of the mercy, and that is the person who has the gift of mercy has the ability to feel an atmosphere of joy or distress in the life of an individual or in a group. And what I want you to notice is this: while the person with the gift of mercy does not live by their particular emotions, they are extremely sensitive to other people's emotions. That's the way God has wired the person with the gift of mercy. And sometimes they will say things, we'll think, well, that must be your imagination. Well, I don't see any of that. Remember this, the gift of mercy can feel on a level that more than likely most of us cannot feel. And so sometimes we don't understand why they think the way they think, why they are so merciful and so loving and so caring and willing to go to the 10th and the 15th and the 20th mile to help somebody. That's the way God wired the person with the gift of mercy. They just feel it. And because they feel it, they're going to respond accordingly.

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1: It is God's great mercy, seeing a person in need.

Then, of course, there's the whole desire to remove hurts. Listen, remove hurts and bring healing to other people rather than to look for the benefits of that hurt. For example, a person who is going through some difficult situation, let's say that they've gotten themselves in some kind of a problem because of their own disobedience. The person with the gift of mercy is not concerned about that. The person with the gift of mercy is concerned about what? About getting rid of their hurts, helping them to get through this, relieving them. And so you have to be careful with the gift of mercy that you don't get in the way of what God's trying to do in somebody's life. Now, someone else would say, well, we should all be merciful and we should all be understanding and we should all try to help people who are hurting. Correct. But if you get in God's way, the person that God's working on, that delays what God's doing in their life, and now he's having to work on you and the other person. Stay out of the way of what God's doing. And a person with the gift of mercy who's walking in the Spirit can discern, this is something as God is doing, and I need to back off, let him do it. Then I'll be there to catch them when they fall. I'll be there to wipe away the tears. I'll be there to encourage them and hold them up when the bottom drops out and God's through sifting and sanding and cutting away and working in their life. Then, of course, there's the greater concern for mental distress than for physical. A person, for example, who has the gift of mercy, they understand and they can have mercy and be tender and loving and considerate for people who have physical pain. But if you give them a choice, or if they see two situations, they're going to be drawn to the person who has deep emotional problems. Because you see, they have a depth of feeling that probably the rest of us don't have. They're able to vicariously, and the vicariously means that they're able to get under the pain and sense, that is, identify themselves with the other person's hurt. And the reason is, oftentimes God will allow difficulty and hardship and pain and suffering to be experienced by those who have the gift of mercy so that they can genuinely and truly, vicariously feel what the other person's feeling. And so the person with the gift of mercy, they're going to be drawn to that person who has physical, yes, but primarily mental and spiritual, emotional problems in their life. Somehow they are there to help them. And you will be surprised at the people that are drawn together. People who have an attraction to each other. And the only reason you can possibly think of, and I can think of so many illustrations, and I think, well, what do they have in common? Nothing, except one's hurting and the one's the helper. Mercy is going to be there. Then, of course, there's this whole issue of sensitivity to words and actions which will hurt other people. Now, the gift of mercy is the cheerfulness part and the joy part of the body of Christ. God's placed those mercy people there to do what? To sort of offset, oftentimes, our insensitivity or a sense of criticism or coming on maybe too harsh. The gift of mercy will step up, speak up, and I've had it to happen to me. Maybe I was criticizing something that I knew absolutely was wrong, and somebody else would speak something, and I knew the moment I felt so convicted, I thought, that's mercy. They know exactly what I'm saying is the truth. They know exactly the facts as good as I do. And here they are wanting to just sort of, you know, well, everything, it's really not all that bad. And after all, everybody, nobody is perfect. And I'm sitting over here because that doesn't have to be my spiritual gift. Now, I can be merciful, but when I see something that's deadly wrong, absolute rebellion toward God, and deliberate and willful, I'm not going to be, let's let it go. Mercy is going to reach out no matter what. What does it do? It balances all the rest of us. Sometimes we just need to keep our mouth shut, don't say anything, unless it's a wise, profitable, fruitful thing to do. Because you don't want to go around criticizing people. Sometimes they don't even know why they've done the things that they've done. Then, of course, there's the ability to sense. Now watch this carefully. I want you to watch this very carefully because I want to look at these words. Look at this. An ability to, listen, to sense genuine love, and a greater vulnerability. Listen, to deeper and more frequent hurts from the lack of love. Now watch this carefully. The ability to sense genuine love. That is, a person who has that gift of mercy because they love.

0: hurt.
1: Willing to be vulnerable, willing to be rejected by the person that they try to help. But sometimes when that hurt goes on and on and on and on, even they can only handle so much. And they pull down the shade, build up the wall, encase themselves, and then wonder why and what it is they're missing in life. What it is they're missing in life is one of those blessings that God has intended for all of us. And when I think of the people who live under the same roof, some of them, oftentimes one of them is a prisoner. You wouldn't see that openly and physically. They can drive together, party together, do this together, whatever it might be. But emotionally, one of them's a prisoner. Can't love. Refuse. They've been hurt, and now they're in this relationship, and they just can't let go and be vulnerable to love once again. Very important we learn how to love. Very important we learn how to be the kind of person that God wants us to be. Then, of course, there's the whole issue of measuring acceptance. Listen, by physical closeness and quality time together. Now, for example, any other gift, you can give that person a material gift or whatever it might be, recognition, fine. The person with the gift of mercy, you can give them all the gifts that you can buy. There's no amount of money, no amount of recognition, none of that. You know what they want? They want closeness. They want you to be there. Closeness, physical closeness, and quality time together. And I think if a person is married to a mercy, mark it down. You can't do enough of anything else to match closeness, intimacy, and time. Now, it's interesting how parents will say, well, you know, I give my kids everything in the world they could possibly think of. What else do they need? Closeness and time. And the truth is, all of us do. If someone in your life whom you love, if you genuinely love them, what do you want? You want them there. And you want to spend time with them. And if a person's married to someone, and either one of them or both of them don't really have any real zeal about being together, and he goes one way and she goes the other, they don't spend any time together, the person with the gift of mercy is devastated by a relationship that has no closeness, no genuine intimacy. Intimacy says, I want to hear what you have to say. I'm interested in what interests you. I care about you. How can I help you? How can I encourage you today? What is it that you need from me? Please forgive me for what I said. That was an oversight on my part. In other words, intimacy deals with every single aspect of our thinking. Mercy, listen, the need to measure acceptance by physical closeness and quality time together, very, very important in the life of mercy. That principle alone, the person with the gift of mercy can handle it very well unless that's there. And here's what they do. Watch this carefully. When the person has the gift of mercy is married to somebody like this, here's what they do. Since they don't get closeness and they don't get this sense of intimacy in this time, they make the big mistake. They'll start looking around to see what else is out there that may be able to meet some kind of need in their life. They get so hungry for relationship, intimacy. Here's the tragedy. Oftentimes, they step way down from God's plan and purpose for their life, trying to satisfy something that is not satisfied. Then there's the tendency to avoid firmness. Now watch this. A person with a gift of mercy has a tendency to avoid firmness unless they see how it will benefit the other person. Now, we talked about how that person can get in God's way. Well, oftentimes, the person, let's say, for example, here's a parent. They know their son or their daughter is being disobedient, and somehow their gift of mercy, they don't want to hurt their feelings, they don't want to drive them away, and in their genuine loving caring for their child, oftentimes are not firm enough. And being able to say, no, you can't, or you must not, or you must do this. And so they have a tendency sometimes not to be as firm as they should be. Now, this does not mean that all mercies lack firmness, but it means, for example, when they're in the flesh, they can lack firmness, or if they're not

0: mature enough in their own relationship to God to realize, watch this carefully, that being rejected by your kids is not the worst thing in the world. Being rejected by somebody, listen, is not the worst thing in the world when you have done the right thing, said the right thing, led them in the right way, giving them strong instruction. To be rejected by them is not the worst thing in the world. Even worse than that is to fail to instruct them properly, to fail to be firm, and to fail to be supportive in the expression of that firmness. Well, a person who has the gift of mercy can oftentimes find themselves in a position not being as firm as they ought to, or the husband will say to the wife, "Will you do it?" because he doesn't want to get rejected. And the same thing is true in a job. If you have a job and you have people working for you, if you're not firm about some things, you know what happens? The whole organization falls apart because somebody is not taking a strong stand to say, this is the goal, these are the goals, this is how we operate, and these are the rules we go by so that everybody can accomplish and achieve what we've set out to achieve. You have to be firm. Sometimes that's very, very difficult for the person who has the gift of mercy. But that's the way there. It's just real tough for a person with the gift of mercy to say, no, you're not. But there comes times when all of us have to say that. Then, of course, there's the whole issue of closing our spirit to those who are insincere and insensitive. Now, because they are loving and because they are caring and because they genuinely want to help, when they see insincerity on a person's life, in their life, and they see that they're insensitive, for example, the prophet, the teacher, the administrator can walk right by, and if they're in the flesh, they can be very insensitive or say things that are insensitive. The gift of mercy can't handle that. And so they close their spirit to a person who is insensitive and insincere. Why? Because remember what we said, loyalty, devotion, caring, loving, it is the very opposite of what they feel and what they think. None of us like someone else to be insensitive to us. We don't like someone being insincere, not telling the truth, not being faithful, not being loyal, not being devoted. When the person with the gift of mercy sees that, they close their spirit because they cannot handle that. Now, I just simply want to encourage you, listen carefully. I want to encourage you, don't lay these notes down somewhere. You're going to meet someone who has this gift. Or it may be that you have this gift. Now you understand why you act and feel the way you do. Or now you understand why your spouse, your friend, the person you work with, why they react to you the way they do. Once you understand, once you apply these principles, here's what happens. You understand yourself better, understand your relationship to God better. That's the way He wired you. That's the way you are. And you understand the people you live with, that you work with, that you play with better. That makes all relationships better when you understand and you're willing to apply it to your life. Now you may be saying, well, I'm not even a Christian, so how does that relate to me? Well, let's put it this way. Until you receive Jesus Christ as your personal Savior, nothing's going to work. It may work for you money-wise, prestige, prominence, and all the rest, but you know what? Not contentment, not joy, moments of happiness, maybe yes, but no genuine contentment. No real peace, no real joy, no real sense of achievement and accomplishment that God has helped you in. But it's sort of you against the world. It's either all of me or all of God, one of the two. When you trust the Lord Jesus Christ as your Savior and your sin debt's paid in full, you're forgiven of your sin by simply asking Him to forgive you of your sin based on what He did at the cross. Recognizing that He has the right to your life, to guide you, direct you all the days of your life. Once you surrender your life to Him and the Spirit of God comes into your life and grants to you a spiritual gift, everything about your life begins to change. Why? Because now you are equipped to live life to the fullest, to the best, and with the greatest sense of satisfaction and fulfillment all the days of your life. And it's yours for the asking and the believing if you'll trust the Lord Jesus Christ for the forgiveness of your sins and trust the Holy Spirit to do His work in your life.
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7: Today's scripture reading is Romans chapter 5, verses 6 through 11. For while we were still helpless, at the right time, Christ died for the ungodly. For one will hardly die for a righteous man, though perhaps for the good man someone would dare even to die. But God demonstrates His own love toward us, in that while we were yet sinners, Christ died for us. Much more then, having now been justified by His blood, we shall be saved from the wrath of God through Him. For if, while we were enemies, we were reconciled to God through the death of His Son, much more, having been reconciled, we shall be saved by His life. And not only this, but we also exult in God through our Lord Jesus Christ, through whom we have now received the reconciliation.
0: Guilt is something with which we're all familiar, but it's worth taking the time to stop and ask the question, what is guilt? When we see the term in English translations of the Bible, we often tend to apply a cultural interpretation to the passage. That is, we associate the word guilt with feelings of remorse, depression, or rejection over something in our past. Scripturally speaking, however, it is primarily a legal term, used to denote responsibility as when a court finds an offender guilty. What does this mean for the believer? We should already know that we've been found guilty. Romans 3:23 says we all have sinned. However, Jesus Christ took that guilt upon Himself at the cross, and He paid our debt in full. If the debt has been paid and we've been released from the charge, then we are no longer guilty. We've been declared forgiven. The Lord doesn't want us to hide the joy of our salvation beneath the smothering blanket of guilt. Rather, we're called to rejoice in the glorious redemption that Christ's sacrifice made possible. We can joyfully claim the promise of John 8:36.

0: So if the Son makes you free, you will be free indeed. 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
0: God-focused, self-focused, others-focused. One of these doesn't belong. With a reminder for believers, here's A Moment with Charles Stanley.
2: I was up in Alaska photographing and with two of my friends. I loved every minute of it. And all the wonderful sights we saw and all the things we photographed, from grizzly bears to whales to beavers to otters to you name it, and all the beautiful scenery. Do you know what? It would only have been partially fun without them there. There's something about friendship, closeness, intimacy, being interested in the same thing and talking about the same thing, mutual interest in each other, supporting of each other and helping each other and learning from one another. Here's the problem. In every circumstance of life, it's all about me or it's all about God. That's the way it is. If I'm wrapped up in myself, and only what pleases me and helps me and encourages me and strengthens me and me, if it's all about God, then you know what? I'm going to be interested in you. I'm going to be interested in him and her and you and this and that. And a person's wrapped up in themselves. If it's all about me, I'm not going to be able to love someone else. I'm not going to learn from someone else. I'm not going to teach someone. If it's all about me, we miss out on what life's all about.
0: You can learn more about how to focus on God and His purposes. 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If this program challenged you to grow up in your faith, tell us about what you learned. On the next edition of In Touch, if you've ever struggled with repeated sin, then be back again as Dr. Stanley's message answers the question, Lord, why can't I change? That's when we return on In Touch, the teaching ministry of Dr. Charles Stanley. 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
4: Environment Canada has issued a weather warning for the following areas. Rainfall warning for Garden River and Fort Chipewyan. Current conditions, Fort Vermilion, 7. Wind from the northeast at 6 kilometers an hour. Taking a look at La Crete, 6. Taking a look at high level, cloudy, 8. Wind from the southeast at 9 kilometers an hour. For Garden River, 7. Wind from the north at 6 kilometers an hour. And finally, Fort Chipewyan, light rain, 10. Wind from the east-northeast at 13 kilometers an hour. This has been your local weather update here on CIM Radio.
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0: Will you join me in praying for college campuses? Jesus, we ask you to move on our college campuses in this day and in this hour. Lord, we ask for those students that are struggling with depression, with hopelessness and despair, and even thoughts of suicide. Lord, we ask that you would break through into their hearts and into their minds, Lord, into their thought lives even now, and that you would begin to reveal the hope that is in Christ, that you would begin to reveal your love for them, God, that there is something more to live for, that there is something greater beyond what they can see right now. Lord, we ask that you would lift off the cloud of hopelessness and despair, and that you would begin to place your joy inside of their hearts. God, I pray that even in the midst of discouragement and hopelessness, that you would begin to break through and they would begin to call on the name of Jesus and be saved. And so, God, would you just move in the dorms, move in the classes, and touch every heart, God, in Jesus' name. Amen. I'm Chris Nye, author of A Vision of Revival for College Campuses for OneCry.com.
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Good afternoon. Here's what's happening. President Trump is praising his truly great friendship with Chinese President Xi Jinping as the two leaders held a highly anticipated state visit Thursday. Trump says the bond, forged since his first election in 2016, rests on mutual respect. Both sides have agreed to extend their trade truce by 2 months past its November deadline, while still working toward a lasting deal. A new UN report warns the world faces a multi-billion-dollar gap in tropical forest funding. A fund launched

0: this week at New York Climate Week aims to raise $100 million for Amazon firefighting, but critics note it excludes forests in Africa and Southeast Asia. Wednesday, wildfire smoke blanketed the Brazilian city of Manaus, pushing air quality to dangerous levels as the Amazon's dry season peaks. Belleville Police Chief Murray Rod has confirmed last Sunday's shooting outside the Sons of Jacob Synagogue was a deliberate, hate-motivated attack on the Jewish community. Worshippers had gathered inside for Yom Kippur, the holiest day of the Jewish calendar, when gunfire erupted. Constable Jeff Smith remains in intensive care. We pray for his recovery and for peace and safety for our Jewish neighbors. Ford is recalling more than 57,000 F-150 trucks in Canada over a fuel system flaw. Transport Canada says improperly secured fuel tank straps on 2023 through 2026 models could allow the tank to fall, causing fuel to leak and the engine to stall. A detached tank could also endanger other drivers. Owners will be notified by mail and directed to a dealership for inspection. Alberta's government is inviting post-secondary students and recent graduates to join a focus group on campus life. The province wants input on freedom of expression, institutional neutrality, and student conduct tied to an expert panel on post-secondary funding. Current students or graduates from Alberta public institutions since 2016 can apply at alberta.ca. The deadline next Wednesday, with sessions running next Thursday through Thursday, October 8th. Peace River's air quality watchdog is marking a major milestone. The Peace River and Area Monitoring Program, known as PRAMP, turns 10 this year. Executive Director Carla Reeser says the program is embracing new technology and making data easier to access. Awareness has grown, especially during wildfire smoke events. PRAMP is also preparing to relocate from Grimshaw to Peace River. Mackenzie County is looking for community-minded volunteers to fill member-at-large positions on three boards: the Municipal Planning Commission, the Intermunicipal Planning Commission, and the Intermunicipal Subdivision and Development Appeal Board. Total of 8 positions are available across the three boards for one-year terms. The application deadline for all positions is October 9th. 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A federal program is helping young Albertans launch careers in Tabor. The Tabor Youth Employment Program runs 3 times a year, offering a paid 16-week experience, 6 weeks of classroom training, then a 10-week job placement. Participants aged 15 to 30 earn at least minimum wage from day one. Employment coach Patricia Williams says it's designed for youth facing barriers like transportation, language, or confidence. And Iran's church is one of the world's fastest growing, yet sharing the gospel there remains dangerous. Transform Iran's Lana Silk says their AI chatbot, Kairos, reaches seekers in 172 countries, including 27 of the 30 most persecuted nations. Anonymous and Bible-based, it guided one woman through years of hidden shame, restoring her marriage and her pastor's care. Pray it finds every searching heart. From the CIM Newsroom, I'm Brian Scott.
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2: Hi, this is Ben Lowell with Back to the Bible Canada and Dr. John Neufeld. On today's program, we continue our series, Rediscovering the Holy Spirit, by looking at a topic that has great relevance for the church today. So let's join Dr. Neufeld as he examines the baptism of the Holy Spirit.
3: The Holy Spirit is given as a gift to all who believe in Christ. Jesus promised that he would live with us and be in us. Indeed, he would remain with us forever. Jesus promised us that the Holy Spirit would be

our helper, that he would guide us into all truth, that he would aid us in keeping his word, that he would constantly remind us of Christ, that he would aid us in our study of scripture, that he would focus our hearts in love and adoration of Christ. Indeed, he would glorify Christ by continually taking what belongs to Jesus and declaring those things to us who believe. Furthermore, the Holy Spirit would convict the world concerning sin, righteousness, and judgment, and we have seen from that the Holy Spirit would prepare the way in getting men and women to hear the gospel. The Holy Spirit will also empower us to share the gospel, and he will produce fruit in us, making us more like Christ, that he would unite believers in unity with other believers. Now, I say all of that because I think it must grieve the Holy Spirit that we have become divided about the Holy Spirit. And this is especially true when it comes to the topic of the baptism of the Holy Spirit. It has become a dividing line among many believers. And so today, in our ongoing study of the Holy Spirit, I want to talk about the baptism of the Holy Spirit. And as I do this, I want to look for a way to be both sensitive to those who have had an experience with the Holy Spirit that may have been accompanied by the speaking in tongues. But I also want to provide a clear exposition of what the Bible actually says about this topic. So where do we start? Let me begin by telling a story that I personally witnessed. Well, I was a university student now so many years ago. I and a number of others determined to use our opportunity in a secular university to learn how to sensitively and effectively share the gospel with our fellow students. One of our group was a serious young man who had never had the joy of leading anyone to faith in Christ, even while he passionately wanted to. One day, a group of Christians from the more charismatic side of the equation shared with my friend that he needed to be baptized in the Holy Spirit. They prayed over him, my friend began to speak in tongues, and spent the rest of that day worshiping, speaking in tongues, and confessing his love for Christ. The next day, for the first time in his life, he led two people to Christ. Now clearly, his experience seemed to turn a corner in his life, and introduced him to a freedom and joy and power that he had never experienced before. See, what's most amazing is that this is not an unusual experience. Countless individuals testify to a similar experience in which they may have been Christians for years, but after a profound encounter with the Holy Spirit, found that their walk with Christ was suddenly transformed, which they refer to as an experience subsequent to their conversion. Up till then, they had never known that this was available. But as joyful and as rich as this experience seems, as we all know, this doctrine introduced a controversy within the church. Those who had had an experience like the one I described will sometimes say that unless others have had the same experience, they have not received the baptism of the Spirit, and so a doctrine has arisen which introduced the church to a kind of two-tiered Christian faith, or a two-class Christianity, which has brought harm and mistrust and an unnecessary division among believers. What begins to happen is that the church is divided into what Wayne Grudem calls a we-they mentality that leads to jealousy and pride and divisiveness. Far from seeing a spirit of love develop, a spirit of condemnation has developed. So how do we get beyond that? Well, since this program is called Back to the Bible, well, the first question to ask and answer is the question of what the Bible actually says about the baptism of the Holy Spirit. Does the New Testament really teach that Christians can get stuck between Easter and Pentecost? Are we really to believe that having entered into the new covenant by the blood of Christ, that to trust in Christ and in Christ alone is not sufficient for all that we need for life and godliness? And if that were indeed true, could Jesus really have said while on the cross, "It is finished"? Or could Paul have really said, as he did in Galatians 6:14, "Far be it from me to boast except in the cross of our Lord Jesus Christ"? I say this because it can become easy to boast in the baptism of the Holy Spirit as an experience that is still lacking from those who only trust in the cross. So the New Testament, I think, is plain. Our sufficiency is in Christ alone and in the salvation he has created. Nothing needs to be added. The work of the Holy Spirit is to remind us of what Christ has accomplished. But that leads us to the question, what then is this thing called the baptism of the Holy Spirit?
And what happened at Pentecost 50 days after the death and resurrection of Christ? But rather than letting our experience tell us what the Bible says, let's turn it around. Let's let the Bible define or explain

0: are in all four Gospels, in Matthew, Mark, Luke, and John, and they retell or repeat the same phrase, a phrase that was used by John the Baptist. John the Baptist, who serves as the one who prepares the way for the coming of Jesus, is explaining the difference between himself and Jesus. He says, I'm baptizing you in water for repentance. That is, I'm preparing you for the coming of the Messiah. But the one who comes after me, that is the Messiah, is greater and mightier and more important than I am, because he will baptize you with the Holy Spirit and with fire. Now, from reading the context, it's clear that the baptism with fire refers to the great judgment that's coming. When God separates out humanity, says John, he will be like an ancient farmer separating the wheat from the chaff. He will bring the wheat into the barn and burn the chaff with fire. So for John, the baptism with fire is like a farmer burning chaff, and the baptism of the Spirit is like a farmer bringing the wheat into the barn. In that passage, it's clear, without going into all the complexities of John's message, it's this, that when he speaks of Jesus bringing a baptism of the Spirit, he means that Jesus will bring salvation, the age of blessing, and with it, the reward of heaven to all who repent and wait for the Messiah. Well, it's impossible to build a two-tier approach to the Christian faith from that. The only two tiers in John's message was between the damned and those who were saved, those baptized by fire and those baptized by the Holy Spirit. Those are the only two options, or the only two things that the Messiah would do. Everyone would fall into one of those two categories, so no hint here of an experience subsequent to conversion. Now that leaves us with only three more occasions where the Bible speaks of the baptism of the Holy Spirit. And again, surprisingly enough, two of those remaining three references actually refer to the same event, both found in the book of Acts. Acts 1:5 has Jesus right before his ascension into heaven speaking to his disciples, and he says, and I'm reading from Acts 1:5, "For John baptized with water, but you will be baptized with the Holy Spirit not many days from now." The next occurrence, taken from Acts 11:15, has Peter speaking to the church in Jerusalem about the conversion of a group of Gentiles in Caesarea. Peter says that he was declaring the gospel to a centurion and his household. And as he was doing that, the Holy Spirit fell on the room, indicating they'd all gotten saved. And then, in order to explain how it was possible to come to the conclusion that a group of uncircumcised, pork-eating Gentiles could get saved and included among the people of God, he says, "And I remembered the word of the Lord, how he said, John baptized with water, but you will be baptized with the Holy Spirit." So Acts 11:15 refers back to Acts 1:5, where Jesus promised that the baptism of the Holy Spirit would occur to all his followers. Peter says that this group of Gentiles had also received the baptism of the Holy Spirit, and that must prove that they are also the followers of Jesus. So again, the baptism of the Spirit refers to something that happens to all who follow Jesus. It is the evidence that we are in Christ or have been saved. And that leads us to the question, was the Pentecostal experience of the baptism of the Holy Spirit an experience which all believers had, or was it to be considered an extra anointing of power after a person comes to believe? I know that those who argue that since Pentecost happened 50 days after the crucifixion and resurrection, then there must be a time gap between the salvation of the disciples and their baptism in the Spirit. And in this, they say, this is a template for us. First we're saved, and then we're baptized with the Spirit, and the two events happen either simultaneously or separately. And when we come back, we're going to consider this question more fully. What indeed is the baptism of the Holy Spirit, and when does it occur?
1: 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Each week, Phil Calloway will sit down with a different guest to talk honestly about trials, suffering, hope, family, and how Jesus meets us through it all. Hear Dr. John Neufeld talk candidly with his friend Phil about losing his wife, Kathy, and how God saw him through deep grief and continues to walk with him every day. Coming September 17th on YouTube, Candid with Calloway promises honest conversations about things we're all facing but don't always know how to talk about. If you've experienced grief, you'll find wisdom to encourage you, comfort in knowing you're not alone, and a

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1: I have said that the New Testament contains 7 references to the phrase baptism of the Holy Spirit. We've looked at the first 6 of them. The first 4 are said by John the Baptist, the next is said by Jesus, and the 6th is spoken by Peter, quoting the words of Jesus. But now let's have a look at the last use of the phrase, which is found in 1 Corinthians 12:13. This is very important because Paul puts into theology and into practical experience of God's people that which was predicted by John the Baptist and that which was promised by Jesus. My Bible, the English Standard Version, translates this verse as reading, "For in one spirit we were all baptized into one body." But some English translations say in 1 Corinthians 12:13, "By one spirit we were all baptized into one body." Now, if that second translation is right, it would seem to indicate that the Holy Spirit is doing the baptism. So if that is the correct translation, then it would seem that in Acts 1:5, Jesus is baptizing us into the Holy Spirit, and in 1 Corinthians 12:13, that it's the Holy Spirit that's baptizing us into the body of Christ. But if that's the case, then Paul in 1 Corinthians 12:13 is not speaking of the same thing Jesus was referring to in Acts 1:5. And that's what some people argue. They'll say that Jesus and Paul are referring to a completely different experience. Paul is referring to something that happens to all believers, and Jesus is referring to an extra anointing of power on believers after their conversion. I understand that, but let me share with you a difficulty with that as well. In the original, that is, in the Greek language, the actual wording of this text written by Paul is almost identical to the wording of Jesus. The only difference is that Jesus says, "baptized in the Holy Spirit," and Paul says, "baptized in one Spirit." But apart from that, the wording is identical between Jesus and Paul. So clearly, Paul and Jesus are referring to the same thing. Paul is using the exact same words that both John the Baptist and Jesus used. Jesus, Paul, and John the Baptist were speaking of the same thing. Now, once we acknowledge that, everything else becomes plain. In 1 Corinthians 12:13, Paul says to believers, "We were all baptized into one Spirit." And according to Paul, something needs to be added. We were also all baptized into the body of believers. Now, I'm convinced that the second baptism that Paul speaks of into the body of believers refers to water baptism, but I really don't want to get diverted in that point. The important point that I want us to notice is the first part of the equation. Let's not miss that the idea for all of us who are the people of God is that we have been baptized into the Holy Spirit. This is our common experience. Every believer has that, and that binds us all together. But still, someone might object. If that's true, why in Acts 8 do the Samaritans hear the word of God and believe, and then only later do Peter and John go to Samaria, lay their hands on them, and then they receive the Holy Spirit? Now, whatever we make of that experience, we should not make it contradict 1 Corinthians 12:13. And we should notice that in Acts 8, we are told of a man named Simon the sorcerer, of whom we are told in Acts 8:13 that he himself also believed. And then later in Acts 8:21, Peter tells Simon the sorcerer that he has no part in this matter, that is the matter of the salvation of Jesus. Now I point this out because in the New Testament, we are told that there is a believing and then there is a believing. What seems most likely in the Acts 8 account is that the people of Samaria, after hearing the gospel, had a kind of believing that was not yet a repentance unto genuine faith. In other words, they had not truly been converted until Peter and John showed up, and then the Holy Spirit fell on them. And the other account that's used is found in Acts 19, where Paul meets a group of people in Ephesus and asks them, and I'm reading from Acts 19, verse 2, "Did you receive the Holy Spirit after you believed?" And we know those people said, "No, we didn't even know there was a Holy Spirit." But this passage is quickly explained because these people were not believers in Jesus, but in the ministry of John the Baptist. We know from church history that there were followers of John the Baptist who refused Jesus well into the 4th century. Paul was encountering this group of people

0: who had never yet come to Christ. And so we're left with no biblical examples of anyone receiving a baptism of the Holy Spirit sometime after conversion. And we have the Bible telling us in no uncertain language that all believers have received the baptism of the Holy Spirit. One should hope that this clear biblical evidence should be persuasive. But then what do we make of my friend who, as a believer, claimed to receive a baptism of the Spirit and became effective in evangelism for the first time? Let me try to answer that question. Right experience, wrong explanation of the experience. That's my take on it. Let me explain. Anyone reading through the book of Acts will be struck by the use of very expressive language concerning the activity of the Holy Spirit. Luke tells us of the Holy Spirit coming upon people, of filling people, of being poured out upon people, of falling upon people, of people being led by the Spirit. These are the images that we find in the book. For instance, in Acts 4, we're told of the arrest of Peter and John. They're released, they're threatened, then the believers gather to pray. They recognize God's sovereignty in the arrest and in the persecution they were facing, and they prayed that God would give them boldness to declare the word without fear. Then in Acts 4:31, it says, "And when they had prayed, the place in which they were gathered together was shaken, and they were all filled with the Holy Spirit." See, the question is, weren't they filled with the Holy Spirit before that? Yes, in fact, they were. In Acts chapter 2, we are told that on the day of Pentecost, these same people were filled with the Holy Spirit. But suddenly, the Holy Spirit fell on them afresh. And it's as if they are described as empty vessels, and the Holy Spirit rushes in, filling them again. See, in many ways, this language is intended to be seen as experiential language. While it is true that every single believer is baptized in the Holy Spirit, so that we have been immersed into the reality of the Holy Spirit and become the people of the Holy Spirit, still the Bible wants to tell us that it's not the end of the matter. There are awaiting believers countless acts of the Holy Spirit where He renews us, convicts us of a sin we have learned to ignore, emboldens us afresh, excites a new love for Christ in us, and gives us a gift of the Holy Spirit we may have never had before. And some of those experiences are so profound that they radically, if you will allow me to use the word, they radically supercharge our walk in Christ. And more so, we are to seek this renewing of the Holy Spirit. The Bible commands us to do it. This is why Ephesians 5:18 encourages us over and over again to be filled with the Holy Spirit. We are to always be open to fresh encounters with the Holy Spirit, for He is the one who revives us. And once we've received the Holy Spirit at our conversion, we should never be content to let that become a stale theology in and of itself. We seek new encounters with Him. So let's be clear. According to the Apostle Paul, according to the only passage in Scripture that definitively speaks on this issue, the baptism of the Holy Spirit occurred at conversion. All members of the body of Christ have had this experience. Furthermore, as Paul later says, we were all given the Spirit to drink, meaning we have all believers, been watered, even drenched in the Holy Spirit. Bible teacher Anthony Thistleton said it well. The context is decisive for the meaning of this verse. Entry into the communal reality of being in Christ through the agency of the Holy Spirit is what makes Christians Christians, and all stand on the same footing as members incorporated into Christ. And that's what binds us all together. But it's not the end of the story. We need to seek to be renewed, set with hearts aflame for Christ afresh. For if all our experiences in Christ are but years old, seek to encounter the Holy Spirit afresh. Ask Him to fill you anew.
1: John, as we've chatted off the air, I think this brings up a whole lot of thinking about the past and past years and past decades and how we dealt with the spiritual gifts so differently. But let me ask you one question first. The baptism of the Holy Spirit, do I discover then all these new gifts of ministry that I would have never had before conversion?
0: Yeah, obviously the Holy Spirit gives to us the power to serve Christ, to glorify

0: Christ, and to bring life to the body of believers in a way that I could never have done when I wasn't in Christ. So, yes, the Holy Spirit gives gifts, and they are individually assigned to every single believer. That's, I think, a basic theology there.
1: Now, when I was growing up, there was all this stir about almost ranking gifts. Some people felt more prideful because they had one gift over another.
0: And I do think that there are times when certain gifts are more required than others. You know, I always said that if you're in a group of believers and everyone's as healthy as a horse, don't pray for the gift of healing because nobody needs that. And it would seem to me that the gifts that are most needed are those gifts that answer the heartfelt cry of people at various times in different ways. You know, so in one place, you know, a gift of administration may be higher than all others. In another place, it may be just a gift of encouragement or some other gift. So I think the ranking of gifts depends upon the needs of God's people at any hour.
1: Okay, our time is short, but one more question. What about spiritual gift tests?
0: Yeah, such a good question. You know, I think sometimes those tests are more an analysis of our personality style. I would rather have us discover what supernatural things the Holy Spirit is stirring in our own hearts and then to go according to that.
1: Thanks so much, John. Back to the Bible Canada, leading you forward in your walk with Jesus every day.

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1: Today's story is from my missionary friend Doug Nichols. In the 1980s, while serving as a missionary in the Philippines, Doug attended a monthly missionary breakfast in Manila. During one meeting, a missionary lady from south of the city stood up and asked if anyone could help host a short-term missions team passing through Manila. They simply needed someone to meet them at the airport, provide a place to sleep for one night, and return them to the airport the next day. Nobody volunteered. As the meeting ended, Doug noticed the missionary sitting alone with tears in her eyes. He asked what was wrong, and she said, "I don't know what I'm going to do." Doug's missionary team was small. They had very little money and only two aging vehicles that spent as much time in the repair shop as they did on the road. Still, Doug said, "We'll help." In his mind, he pictured three or four young people, maybe six if they traveled in packs, but he casually asked, "How many are on the team?" 30, she replied. 30? Doug smiled as confidently as he could while his brain shouted, 30? The day finally arrived, and just before they were scheduled to leave for the airport, someone delivered more wonderful news. Both of their vehicles had broken down. Perfect. With no plan B and certainly no plan C, Doug climbed into a taxi and headed for the airport. After greeting all 30 young people, Doug hired 10 taxis, putting three passengers in each, and gave each driver the address of a restaurant near his home where they would all meet for supper. Imagine. What he forgot was that when several Manila taxi drivers are headed to the same destination, they don't just drive there. They race. The moment his driver heard the address, he revved the engine. Doug barely had both feet inside the taxi when they were weaving through traffic like they were auditioning for an action movie. Doug politely asked the driver to slow down. He ignored him. "If you don't slow down, I'm not paying," said Doug, knowing this would work. It didn't. The guy laughed. "I don't care," the driver said.

0: I'm going to win. For him, customer satisfaction ranked just below victory. They screeched into the parking lot in third place. As soon as the taxi stopped, all three passengers leaped out, looking grateful to discover they had survived. One by one, the other taxis arrived, unloading wide-eyed young missionaries who were kissing the ground and thanking God they had made it. Several told Doug it was the most terrifying ride of their lives. After supper, they walked about a mile to Doug's home. Christian neighbors were away on vacation, so they kindly let them use their house. 15 boys slept next door, while 15 girls stayed at Doug and Margaret's place. There were no spare beds, so every available spot became a bedroom. The floor, under tables, on top of tables, couches, and anywhere else a sleeping bag would fit. With only one bathroom, they quickly discovered the spiritual gift of taking short showers. The next day, they found transportation back to the airport that involved less speed, more common sense, and no one trying to break the sound barrier. Looking back, Doug can smile. This is what he says. Hospitality is rarely convenient. Sometimes it arrives unannounced with 30 guests, 2 broken vehicles, and 10 race car drivers. But Doug continues, God has a way of using our willingness, even when our resources seem completely inadequate. It's so true. As Scripture reminds us, do not neglect to show hospitality to strangers, for thereby some have entertained angels unawares. That's Hebrews 13:2. Doug doesn't know if they met any angels that weekend, but he discovered that when we open our hearts, God somehow provides enough grace for whatever comes through the front door.
1: Sometimes we don't need something new. We need to remember what we already know. That's why our friends at Back to the Bible Canada created What's So Good About Jesus, a free 6-chapter booklet that walks through the gospel. Whether you follow Jesus for years or you're still exploring Christianity, this resource offers a chance to pause, remember, and rediscover the good news. 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
7: Environment Canada has issued a weather warning for the following areas. Rainfall warning for Garden River and Fort Chipewyan. Current conditions, Fort Vermilion, 7, wind from the northeast at 13 kilometers an hour. In La Crete, 6, in high level, light rain, 8, wind from the east at 13 kilometers an hour. Taking a look at Garden River, 7, wind from the north-northeast at 7 kilometers an hour. And finally, Fort Chipewyan, light rain, 9, wind from the northeast at 21 kilometers an hour. This has been your local weather update here on CIM Radio.
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2: Wild Mountain can be a pretty dangerous place. 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
3: Go, CJ, jump! It's too far! It wasn't too far for me, you big baby.
1: Insight for Living is proud to present Paws and Tails. Howdy, and welcome to Wildwood. Big doings today. Papa Chuck and the club are about to finish the fort, which is what they call their clubhouse. After about a year of hard work and a few minor disasters, the fort is about to be completed.
4: Don't help, Marcia.
3: Oh, here, just let me carry this and I'll have it cleaned up in no time.
5: What's all the noise?
4: Minor accident.
5: Oh, I see. Look at it, will ya? Stacy, he's putting on the door.
6: Wait, let me out. I want to see it from the outside.
7: Hurry up, Goose.
6: This is so super exciting. Well, exciting.
7: CJ, Ned, when I hold it in place, you slide a pin in the hinges. Bottom one first.
4: I got it.
7: CJ?
5: Got it.
7: Done.
6: Woo-hoo!
4: All right.
7: We just finished a fortress here. Let me hear it.
4: Yay!
7: This is a victory. We need to roar.

0: Whoa, I felt that in my bones.
1: I've never heard anything like that in my life. Goose, you okay?
2: Wow, that was big.
0: It kind of scared me.
3: That took my breath away.
4: I haven't roared like that in a long time. Let's go see if Nana Cindy has some lunch for the fortress builders of the...
2: The club.
0: Club.
4: Club?
1: We gotta get a name.
5: But it was so hot that summer that the fields of corn started popping right on the stalk. After a while, the whole field was so covered in popcorn, the cows thought it was snow. They froze to death.
6: Opa, that can't happen.
7: Opa. I thought it was hot.
8: Tootie, Opa is teasing us again.
6: No, really. It happened, and all the geese flew south.
8: Hon, leave her alone.
0: Tell us another one, Opa.
7: Yes, another one.
5: Perhaps when we get on the ship in the morning, I'll have some stories that I've never told you yet. Stories about these mountains. I will miss these mountains. Take a look now. Once we set sail, you will never see mountains like these again.
7: I can't wait till tomorrow. Tell us another one.
6: From the early days.
8: Daddy, what is it?
0: What can make a noise like that?
7: I'm scared.
5: Lord have mercy. It's him. Forgive me, Lord. Protect my family.
9: Well, Sunday morning was going along much like every other Sunday. Nana Cindy's father, Pastor Barnabas Flint, was welcoming folks and meeting the visitors.
10: Good morning, Mr. Crawford. Mrs. Crawford, I love to see that smile of yours.
11: Thank you, Pastor Flint.
10: Well, how are you folks on this glorious day?
5: Fine, Parson. Just fine.
10: Name's Pastor Flint. Welcome to Wildwood Community Church.
5: I'm John. Most folks call me Opa. And this is my daughter, Moifred, and grandchildren Hans, Digger, and Tootie.
8: Nice to meet you.
10: Lovely to have you with us, Moifred. What bright and happy children. Have you just moved to Wildwood?
5: No. We're boarding a ship at high tide. We're going back to my father's farm. I grew up in Wild Mountain. But now we're going to start a new life in old country.
10: Well, we are honored that you'd spend your last day in Wildwood with us. Let me find you all a seat. Come, come. That's my daughter Cindy on the organ. And these are the Crawfords.
11: How do you do?
0: What a pretty dress.
8: Oh, thank you. Nice to meet you, Mrs. Crawford.
12: And I'm Mr. Crawford. Good to have you.
5: John, nice to meet you, Mr. Crawford.
10: And this is my son-in-law. Everyone calls him Papa Chuck.
4: Good morning.
5: You. It was you. Moifred, get the children out.
8: But Papa, we...
5: Now!
8: Hans, come.
5: I know you. I know you from the early days.
4: Please, let me explain.
10: John, you needn't fear. Nothing is...
0: What's wrong?
10: You are safe, John. Those days are over.
5: Do you know who this grizzly is? I've paid for my sins. Children... Out! Get out of here!
4: John, please, let me explain.
5: Do you not know who your daughter has married?
10: I do, but you need to know that those
5: Don't
10: days...
5: any of you know? This grizzly is Goliath!
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4: I have to go after him. He needs to know.
10: I don't think it'll matter. He was obviously a bandit in the early days. He's terrified.
15: Oh, Chuck, are you all right?
4: I can't.

0: leave it like this. I've got to try.
1: Nana Cindy, why do you call Papa Chuck Goliath? Pastor Flint?
2: Cindy, we'll need to sing. Please, everyone take your seats. This will all be made clear. CJ, you go sit with your folks.
3: Well, there was plenty of confusion and tension in that little church. After some persuading, Pastor Flint got everyone to calm down and stop their fussing. Now, the young'uns had often told stories of the fierce bear in the early days they called Goliath. Most of them were just made up. Some were about fierce battles with the bandits of the mountain, and others were of deceptions and betrayals by Goliath himself.
2: Hymn number 323, Cindy. Amazing grace, how sweet the sound.
3: After the song, one that has filled the hearts of the fearful for many years, Papa Chuck returned.
2: Now, if you will all take your Bibles and open to...
0: Sorry.
1: Papa Chuck, why did he call you Goliath?
2: Did you find them?
0: Yes. There was no talking to him. Every time I got close, he just ran away faster.
4: Are you all right?
0: No. No, I'm not. When will this end?
1: Papa Chuck?
0: Just a minute, son. Hon, I need to go and be alone with God. I guess I have to tell the kids. Ask the parents if they'll let the club come over after dinner.
4: Oh, of course I will. And of course they'll let them come.
0: Wouldn't blame them if they didn't. I gotta go.
2: All right, sit down, everyone. I think we need to talk about forgiveness.
3: Well, Papa Chuck went off to his favorite praying place. Most folks have one. His is Fortress Rock, as it has been since after the early days. He sat and talked to God, listened for God, and even got into some pretty strong arguing with God. After church was over and after everyone had had their Sunday dinner, members of the club began to gather on the front porch of Papa Chuck's house.
5: Hey, guys.
1: Stacy, what did your folks say?
5: Wouldn't say anything except it needed to come from Papa Chuck. Hey, CJ.
6: You know, it's all gonna change here. Whatever it is that Papa Chuck's gonna tell us, it's gonna change everything.
7: It is not. Nothing's gonna change.
1: No, I think she's right. She's always right about stuff like this.
4: Everyone here?
6: Yes, ma'am.
4: Well then, come on in.
5: Hi, Papa Chuck.
0: Hey, kids. Thanks for coming. Let's just have a seat and I'll get right into it. I need you to promise not to make any decisions until I've finished. Okay?
1: Oh, okay.
6: All right, yeah, Papa Chuck.
0: I've been waiting for just the right moment to begin this with you all. Guess God thought the time was now. When I was a young bear, Wild Mountain was dangerous. It was overrun with bandits. They came when they wanted. They took what they wanted. There was no law and nothing to stop them. They came to our cabin again and again. They took all our food, our horses. We were afraid for our lives all the time.
8: Take the cow and the chickens! I love chickens!
9: All of them?
10: No, they're all we have left.
9: You will not take anything!
10: Chuck!
9: Big for your age, huh? How about I make you smaller?
11: No! Chuck, no!
8: Take all but two chickens. We want them to have enough so we can come back and take more later.
9: Did you see that, kid? Next time, I won't be stopped.
11: How bad is it this time?
12: I don't think we can make it through the winter now.
9: Why doesn't someone hit them back? We can't take this anymore.
12: Chuck, no one knows where they go. They ride where they please and hide so no one can find them. It'd take an army to stop them.
11: I'm not sure an army would be enough. What if they come back and we don't have anything for them to take?
12: Well,

0: Go see if there are any chickens left in the woods. Go! Now!
1: But it wasn't over for me. I had spent my whole life in those mountains. I'd been working on a plan for a long time. I'd often been in the woods and seen the bandits ride by. Each time they did, I followed them a little farther into the mountains.
2: How old were you?
1: Just turned 20. I was young, and I thought that I knew everything, and I thought I could do anything. There were four of us by then. A bunch of foolish kids, really. We learned where they hid and how they attacked. We learned what they wanted and where they sold it. We began to attack the bandits. At first, it was just sneaking in when they slept and taking stuff. Then, Barak had an idea. A foolish, exciting idea.
3: The fog's rolling in again. It does almost every day like this. And no one can see a thing.
4: We'll just wait till later.
3: No. The fog is our friend. What if we cover ourselves in gray ashes from the fire pit?
5: Ew. I've no intention of doing any such thing.
3: If we're as gray as the fog, my granddad told me about this.
6: Where are you going?
4: Now he's just going to get lost in the fog. I did that last Tuesday.
5: Schmedley!
4: Where did you come from? Derek, that's not funny. I almost swallowed a bone here. Where'd he go?
1: I can't see him anywhere.
3: I'm right next to you.
4: could you not do that when I'm eating, please?
1: This could work.
3: Yes, it could work. See, I can see you long before you see me. If I just step back into the fog...
5: He's vanished. Well, I've still no intention of smearing ashes all about my...
3: Why not?
5: Oh! Really?
4: Okay. That was a perfectly good piece of trout you made me waste.
3: Look, you could cover yourself in ashes and be invisible, or you could be caught and killed by the bandits.
1: This is great.
5: They would kill us, wouldn't they?
4: In the blink of an eye and without a second thought.
5: So, you know, perhaps ashes are not such a bad idea after all.
3: The gray ash, not the black charcoal. We need to look like the fog.
1: When the fog rolls over the bandits, so do we.
5: Woohoo!
4: They don't have a chance.
5: Some self-control, please.
4: You just told them where we are.
1: Yeah. Sorry. I got carried away. Let's follow the fog to the bandits. Today, they'll know what it's like to be afraid.
5: This is so exciting!
7: Did it work? Did the ashes make you invisible?
1: Yes, it did work. We attacked them. Took everything they'd stolen from others. Food, money, and weapons. And they never knew what hit them.
2: So you took all that stuff back to who they'd stolen it from?
1: Well, we wanted to. But we didn't know where they'd gotten it all. We were so excited, so full of ourselves.
2: You kept it for yourselves.
1: We kept it for ourselves. We pretty much became just like our enemy. We changed.
2: I can't believe it.
8: So that old raccoon this morning...
1: was a bandit in the early days. He was afraid I'd take revenge on him. Like I used to back then. We worked hard at keeping him scared of us.
5: How? How'd you do it?
1: Different ways. Derek got especially good at looking like the fog. He loved sneaking up on him. He'd get right up next to a bandit and whisper in his ear before he attacked. It scared him bad. I'd come running at him, roaring as loud as I could. Most of the time, they'd freeze with fear. It was also my way of telling all the bandits on the mountain that we were attacking again. Then, one day, we named ourselves, gave ourselves nicknames. Okay, Derek, what about you? What's your name gonna be?
3: I've given this a lot of thought. I will be Avenger.
5: Ooh, splendid. I wish I'd thought of that.

0: Nettles, what one did you think of?
1: Well, I too have given this considerable thought. Mm-hmm. I will be the Pimpernel.
2: Pimpernel?
1: Right.
2: Like the flower.
3: Ooh, that'll terrify him.
1: Like the Scarlet Pimpernel, you illiterate fleabag.
4: Okay. It's from a book. It's a good name.
3: So as long as we have the bandits read the book first, then they'll be terrified.
1: How'd you like to be the Avenger with a knot on your ruddy head?
4: All right. Schmedley, what's your name gonna be?
5: Well, I like my name. I'll just be Schmedley.
1: You can't just be Schmedley. You've missed the whole point. He's missed the whole point. We need to inspire fear. Ah, this represents a total lack of imagination.
3: The bandits will probably just run off the mountain once they hear that Schmedley and the Flower are coming after them.
5: I like my name.
1: Have you ever read a book, you insufferable ninny?
5: Chuck, what about you?
4: I decided on mine last night. I don't want to just chase them off the mountain. I want to make them pay. I want them to be afraid. I want them to fear the fog. I want him to be afraid to go to sleep. I want him to be afraid of me. I will be called Goliath.
1: Ooh, splendid! Wish I thought of that.
3: Goliath. That'll work.
6: Don't go away. Paws and Tails is coming right back.
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8: Well, the kids were filled with a whole mess of feelings. Ned was downright impressed. Stacy couldn't decide how to feel. Marcia felt lied to. And CJ felt like someone had just hit him in the stomach. Only Goose seemed to know what to do next.
9: And you've been afraid that we'd be afraid of you or not trust you anymore.
4: Yes, Goose. That's exactly right.
9: Well, you can put those thoughts away. You're Papa Chuck now, not Goliath. You're nothing like that anymore.
10: There are grown-ups who cannot seem to understand that after some 40 years.
4: But a very special little weasel girl just did.
9: Really? When did... Oh, you mean me. Oh, well, I just swallowed. You know what? I'm kind of... I didn't even look swallowed.
11: So, you were this famous, well, a criminal.
10: No, he was not a criminal. Not really.
4: I might as well have been. There's no use trying to make it better than it was.
12: You never heard or stole from anyone but bandits, did you?
4: We did not.
12: Well, there you have it. You were like a superhero or something. You were doing good.
4: We started out that way. That's what we wanted to do. But it got to us. I changed.
0: Here comes another bunch of them. Oh, there's just a few. Stragglers, really. No sense in going after that lot.
4: We take them.
5: What's the use? They don't have anything we want. Looks like they headed out of the mountain anyway. I think they'll leave
4: them. I said we'd take them. We always take them. I'll make sure they leave.
3: I agree. We need to keep them in fear or we lose our advantage.
0: I don't know. They look good and scared to me.
1: Goliath, stop!
5: He's changed. He's almost gone wild. There's no reason for this attack. Why would he care about a handful of bandits that are just trying to get out of the mountain?
3: It's his quest. He wants to get rid of the bandits. We all do.
0: Well, he's not right in the head anymore. I mean,
1: He's beaten them badly.

0: Some of them are going to wear scars for the rest of their lives because of him. All he knows is hate.
1: It'll be the end of him, mark my word. And if it doesn't stop soon, it'll be the end of us as well.
2: I was changing. I was living wild. No one was going to tell me what to do. It was the worst time of my life. The second worst. CJ, you've been awfully quiet. What do you think?
3: How could you be Goliath then and, well, you now? What happened?
2: Once you get that far down, there is no getting up by yourself. God took a hold of me. I had to reach up, but then he took a hold of me.
4: And he snatched you out of your life of sin.
2: No, that's not how it happened. He helped me crawl out of that life. It was hard. It took years. I failed a lot at first. I wouldn't want anybody to go through what I had to. But God was there, holding me up all along. I didn't need just to stop sinning. I needed to start living for Christ. That's what changed me. He made me a new creature.
4: Is that why you're always teaching us? Telling us about God? Oh, well, of course it is. You're trying to save us from all that kind of stuff.
5: Oh, come here, Goose. Ooh, I just gotta hug you up.
2: You're partly right. I'm trying to teach you not just to be good. I want you to become new creatures, too. I want you to become disciples. Become like Christ. That's my quest now.
4: Wow, this is really big.
2: First, I need to ask you each a question. I've had to ask hundreds of folks over the years to forgive me. Some have, others just can't. They don't trust me. They're afraid that deep down I'm still wild and violent, and they're afraid it might happen again. Now that you know what I was like, I need to know what you think.
3: What's that?
2: Knowing what you know, can you, each one of you, trust me?
3: Yes.
2: Stacy.
4: I sure do.
2: Oh, Marcia.
6: Well, yeah.
2: Yeah. Thanks, Ned. Goose?
4: Huh? Me? Well, of course. I always have. Anyone can see your Papa Chuck now.
2: Thanks, Goose. CJ?
3: There's more to your story, isn't there?
2: Yeah. A lot.
6: Yeah, like, why did you stop hunting bandits?
4: When did you become Papa Chuck?
2: That's enough for now. I'll tell you more when you're ready. When I'm ready. Can you trust me?
3: I do trust you. I trust you because you're a disciple of Christ. And I want to grow up and be a disciple just like you.
2: CJ.
4: Oh, wow. This is big.
5: You've no idea.
4: Group high! Group high!
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4: The teen and preteen years are difficult, to say the least. 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
6: Environment Canada has issued a weather warning for the following areas. Rainfall warning for Garden River and Fort Chipewyan. Current conditions, Fort Vermilion, 7. Wind from the east-northeast at 12 kilometers an hour. For Lacrete, 6. Taking a look at high level, light rain, 7. Wind from the east-northeast at 5 kilometers an hour. Taking a look at Garden River, 7. Wind from the northeast at 7 kilometers an hour. And finally, Fort Chipewyan, light rain, 9. Wind from the northeast at 22 kilometers an hour. This has been your local weather update here on CIM Radio.
7: Here is love vast as the ocean, loving kindness as the flood. When the Prince of Life, our ransom, shed for us his precious blood. 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

This is John MacArthur. Join me for today's Portraits of Grace. Every Christian looks forward to the day when Christ will say, "Well done, good and faithful servant. Come and share your master's happiness." Well, Peter said that day is the final proof of our faith, and it results in praise and glory and honor at the revelation of Jesus Christ. Praise speaks of verbal commendation, and to receive glory is to be made like Christ. Peter probably used the word honor as a synonym for rewards, which God

0: will grant to all who faithfully serve Him. So one day in heaven, God will give you praise and glory and honor, and you'll be in the image of Jesus Christ, sinless and fully glorified. Praise the Lord as you anticipate that future day. This is John MacArthur encouraging you to live as portraits of grace.
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1: Good afternoon. Here's what's happening. President Trump is praising his truly great friendship with Chinese President Xi Jinping as the two leaders held a highly anticipated state visit Thursday. Trump says the bond, forged since his first election in 2016, rests on mutual respect. Both sides have agreed to extend their trade truce by 2 months past its November deadline, while still working toward a lasting deal. A new UN report warns the world faces a multi-billion dollar gap in tropical forest funding. A fund launched this week at New York Climate Week aims to raise $100 million for Amazon firefighting, but critics note it excludes forests in Africa and Southeast Asia. Wednesday, wildfire smoke blanketed the Brazilian city of Manaus, pushing air quality to dangerous levels as the Amazon's dry season peaks. Belleville Police Chief Murray Rodd has confirmed last Sunday's shooting outside the Sons of Jacob Synagogue was a deliberate, hate-motivated attack on the Jewish community. Worshippers had gathered inside for Yom Kippur, the holiest day of the Jewish calendar, when gunfire erupted. Constable Jeff Smith remains in intensive care. We pray for his recovery and for peace and safety for our Jewish neighbors. Ford is recalling more than 57,000 F-150 trucks in Canada over a fuel system flaw. Transport Canada says improperly secured fuel tank straps on 2023 through 2026 models could allow the tank to fall, causing fuel to leak and the engine to stall. A detached

0: tank could also endanger other drivers. Owners will be notified by mail and directed to a dealership for inspection. Alberta's government is inviting post-secondary students and recent graduates to join a focus group on campus life. The province wants input on freedom of expression, institutional neutrality, and student conduct tied to an expert panel on post-secondary funding. Current students or graduates from Alberta public institutions since 2016 can apply at alberta.ca. The deadline next Wednesday, with sessions running next Thursday through Thursday, October 8th. Peace River's air quality watchdog is marking a major milestone. The Peace River and Area Monitoring Program, known as PRAMP, turns 10 this year. Executive Director Carla Reeser says the program is embracing new technology and making data easier to access. Awareness has grown, especially during wildfire smoke events. PRAMP is also preparing to relocate from Grimshaw to Peace River. Mackenzie County is looking for community-minded volunteers to fill member-at-large positions on three boards: the Municipal Planning Commission, the Intermunicipal Planning Commission, and the Intermunicipal Subdivision and Development Appeal Board. A total of eight positions are available across the three boards for one-year terms. The application deadline for all positions is October 9th. 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A federal program is helping young Albertans launch careers in Tabor. The Tabor Youth Employment Program runs three times a year, offering a paid 16-week experience, 6 weeks of classroom training, then a 10-week job placement. Participants aged 15 to 30 earn at least minimum wage from day one. Employment coach Patricia Williams says it's designed for youth facing barriers like transportation, language, or confidence. And Iran's church is one of the world's fastest growing, yet sharing the gospel there remains dangerous. Transform Iran's Lana Silk says their AI chatbot, Kairos, reaches seekers in 172 countries, including 27 of the 30 most persecuted nations. Anonymous and Bible-based, it guided one woman through years of hidden shame, restoring her marriage and her pastor's care. Pray it finds every searching heart. From the CIM Newsroom, I'm Brian Scott.
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0: normal is broken, common sense is weird. 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From the Ramsey Network in the Fairwinds Credit Union Studio, this is The Ramsey Show. I'm George Camel, joined by Dr. John Deloney, taking your calls in the next couple of hours at 888-825-5225. Sarah joins us in Cleveland to kick it off. What's going on, Sarah?
1: Hi. I was calling. I just have a ton of debt, and I've made the payments and everything for the last year and a half, but it's gotten to the point now where all my interest rates have went up to where my payments have doubled, and I've made all my payments every month, except for after I make all my payments, I tend to live off of my credit cards because I don't have any cash left.

0: everything, and I don't know how to get out from under my credit cards. This is the first time I missed 3 credit card payments this month that I didn't get paid, and I don't know how to get out from underneath them.
1: Why didn't you get paid?
0: No, I got paid. They didn't get paid.
1: Oh, they didn't get paid. Okay.
0: This is the first time that 3 of my credit cards didn't get payments.
1: Gotcha.
2: Are you talking about minimum payments?
0: Yeah, it's just the minimum payments.
2: Okay. Well, let me tell you, if you just make minimum payments, the debt will swallow you whole. 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
0: Altogether credit card? 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
2: And what's the total? Give me everything in one bucket. How much is it?
0: 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Those are all my credit cards.
2: Do you have other debt?
0: I don't know. I do. I have I had to get siding on my house. I owe $14,000 for that. And I have a personal loan that was $7,300. I have a mortgage and a car payment.
2: Wow. Are you single?
0: Yeah, I am.
2: Okay.
1: How much do you make annually?
0: About $103,000.
1: Okay.
2: Wow. Well, you're calling us because you're at the end of the rope here. You're going, I'm starting to miss payments. You weren't making progress before. You were just barely staying afloat, it sounds like.
0: Yes.
1: All right, Sarah, I want to tell you this, okay? Number one, I'm glad you called. And number two, this is really scary, and we're going to give you a plan that will work 100% of the time if you'll just work it, okay? But you have to decide, I'm done with this way of doing life.
0: Oh, I am done. I want to just, because I make fantastic money, and if I didn't have all this debt, I wouldn't need.
1: There you go, sister. That's
0: money.
1: You already are future casting what your life would not only look like, but would feel like, how much peace you would have, how much laughter you would have, like just how well you'd be able to sleep if you didn't have this, because you're working your butt off all week, all month, all year, and then you find yourself getting further and further behind. But it can't be, and again, this is 30 plus years of doing this. It can't be, with the hole you've dug, you have a big shovel, which is great, but you can't partly get out. You have to decide, I'm all in, or we'll love you, and we'll just say best of luck to you, and we'll still be friends and all that, but you have to make the choice, and I'm calling you out, make the choice today. I'm going to be done with doing life this way, and that means I'm going to have to be radical, and my friends are going to think I'm weird, and I'm going to do something completely different so that I can make this great six-figure salary doing what I'm good at and what I love, and I want to start loving the life that I have all around that job, right?
0: Yes.
1: All right, game on. I'm glad you're here.
0: Thanks.
2: What's left on the car loan?
0: The car loan, I owe $14,238.
2: Okay. So based on my napkin math here, from everything you threw at us, you're in about $95,000 in debt. Does that sound about right, outside of a mortgage?
0: Approximately, yeah. Maybe a little less, but yes.
2: Have you pulled your credit report to get a real picture of what's going on?
0: The last time I looked at it, it was like 685 was my credit score.
2: Oh, no, not your credit score, your credit report. That's going to show you all the accounts,
0: yes.
2: All the balances.
0: Yes. One of my credit cards gives that to me free, so it has it all on there.
2: What a gift. That's nice of them. There's a perk we don't talk about enough.
1: That's like giving you an ice pack after we punch you and punch you and punch you. It's like, here, we give away free ice. Like, thanks, man.
0: Yes.
2: Okay. So, what are you doing for work?
0: I am a nurse. I work 3 days a week, and then I just picked up a second job, and I've been trying to pick up extra at my job.
2: Good. What's the second job?
0: Just to try and get some extra. The second job, I'm working in a doctor's office.
2: Okay,
0: just one day a week.
2: What's that pay you?
0: The doctor's office pays me $25 an hour.
2: Okay. And you can ramp that up if you needed to. I'm trying to figure out which levers we can pull here for the income side.
0: Well, I could pick up extra more at my other job because I make more money there. I make $55.60 an hour.
2: Yeah. The more you can do with your full-time job, it's going to be even better. Are you

0: 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So I went from 8% down to 3%.
1: Hear me out. 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
0: No, I guess
1: so
0: we shouldn't be.
1: What if we're doing something countercultural, like John said, and we took our match down to zero?
2: Just for 18 to 24 months. That's it.
1: And then, boom, you just freed up $3,000 a year right there.
0: Okay.
1: Now, it may not feel like a lot, but what that does is two things. Number one, it frees up real money back in your paycheck, and it also gets you a little bit more angry at your debt. Because now it's not just stressing you out in the present, it's robbing you from your future.
0: Yeah.
1: And now you have an onus to go even harder in the pain at this debt, and that plus a thousand other things is what it's going to take. It's not going to be one thing that's going to be the magic sauce here. It's going to be, I'm going to do a budget every day, look at my accounts every day, look at the balances every day, and look at that smallest one with a vengeance and attack it with all the margin I can muster up through extra work, cutting my expenses down to nothing. And you're single, so you can do this without affecting many people, right?
0: Right.
1: Good. So no one's going to be like, man, I wish you were home more. It's just you. So that's a blessing, because right now you could work 60, 70 hours a week.
2: What's your your mortgage payment every month?
0: $1,178.
2: Oh, wonderful.
1: Good, good. So the debt payments, have you added them up to see what it would take to just cover the minimum payments on all debts for a month?
0: I think I did, but it's like...
1: Is it $2,000?
0: No, it's more than that.
1: So here's your homework. I'm going to give you our Every Dollar Premium Budgeting app, and what you're going to do is list out the next upcoming paychecks. You're going to jot down all of your expenses, including the minimum payments on those debts, and then you're going to see how much margin there is. And if there's not a lot, that tells us we got to cut some expenses, we got to increase the income. That margin, that little green number at the top showing you there's $1,000 left over if you do it this way, that is your ticket to freedom.
2: Meal prep, hang on the line. No more going out to lunch, no more going out to dinner. We're going to be all over this, getting this debt paid off.
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6: Environment Canada has issued a weather warning for the following areas. Rainfall warning for Garden River and Fort Chipewyan. Current conditions for Fort Vermilion, 7. Wind from the northeast at 17 kilometers an hour. Gusting to 28. For La Crete, 6. In high level, light rain, 7. Wind from the northeast at 8 kilometers an hour. In Garden River, 7. Wind from the northeast at 6 kilometers an hour. And finally, Fort Chipewyan, light rain, 9. Wind from the east-northeast at 24 kilometers an hour. Gusting to 37. 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

0: Thanks, Alyssa. I appreciate that.
1: Yeah. So my husband and I have been married 12 years. Majority of those years we don't do finances together, which is not my choice. And up until the last year and a half that we've been back together, because we separated for 6 months due to DV, things have gotten like much better, except this area. There's been small changes, but, and I've had to set boundaries. We didn't file taxes together this year to, you know, protect, since I don't know what's going on. And my question is how much longer do I give grace and set boundaries before it's ultimate, you know, comes down to how do we want to do life moving forward?
0: I think this is going to sound strange because you're called the Ramsey Show, but
1: yeah,
0: as I hear you lay out your story, money's a distraction from the real issue.
1: Oh.
0: Coming back from a domestic violence separation, the chief objective here is safety.
1: Yeah.
0: And part of safety is physical. Part of safety is emotional and sexual, right? But part of safety is financial.
1: Mm-hmm.
0: And you can't pick and choose safety, because as okay. Vander Kolk says, your body's keeping the score. So you can't say, I'm not going to put my hands on you anymore, but I'm still going to live my life this way and this way and this way, and you just got to deal with it.
1: Right.
0: That means you're not addressing the full picture of safety.
1: Okay.
0: And so by just choosing to isolate out all the other ways, he's continuing to gaslight you, not tell you the truth, live his own life inside of the house y'all share together, inside of the marriage y'all share together, do what he wants to do, except just not for this one pretty awful thing, and then kind of leaves you out to dry to feel crazy about it. The more you focus on just that one sliver, your body's going to continue doing what it's supposed to do, which is ramping up the alarms, not letting you sleep at night, making you feel unsafe in your own house, because you are unsafe in your own house.
1: Yeah. I mean, domestic-wise, I mean, like I said, God did a huge work. Otherwise, I wouldn't have. He took full responsibility, apologized. It's just this financial area where he's having a hard time, even with his phone. It's just like this. He hangs on. Like, there's these things that he gives bits and pieces, but it's
0: But
1: like,
0: that tells me he's still being deceptive, and that tells me he's still not ready to fully be your husband.
1: Okay.
0: Okay, and I know that sounds dramatic, and I'm saying it that way intentionally on purpose.
1: Okay.
0: It's not a guy who's interested in doing life with you. It's a guy who's interested in trying to hang on to his marriage, and he won't do this other thing anymore.
1: Okay.
0: And so part of you setting the roadmap for, here's what it's going to look like for A, us to keep this marriage together, and B, you to move back into my home, is I am choosing safety, and here's what safety looks like for me, and here's the deal. You get to lay out what safety looks like. And I'm telling you now, after just sitting with thousands of different people, individuals and couples, you're not going to feel safe if you don't know where the money is. You don't know what he's borrowing, where it's going. You're not going to feel safe if he flips over a cell phone every time you walk in the room. And how dare you ask for the code of my cell phone? He's not going to feel right. safe if he slams the laptop closed every time. Right? You know what I'm saying? So you get to paint the picture of, here's what safety is. Now, I'm going to tell you the hard part about doing this is you have to have an or what statement on the other end of that.
1: Okay.
0: Here's what I'm requesting as like the path back to trust, the path back to us healing our marriage all the way, not just you don't hit me anymore, but all the way, is here it is. Here's what safety looks like for me. Are you in? He could say, no, I'm not. I will never get there. And then you have an or what statement. Are you going to say, okay, I'm just going to, this is the marriage I'm choosing. I know for the rest of my life, I'm going to be on my own financially. I'm never going to file taxes. I'm going to keep my own retirement, my own stuff safe. If you want to make that choice, you're a grown adult and I'll still love you. Still be friends.
1: Mm-hmm.
0: Or if you say these things happen, or the marriage, I'm going to take your signal, your action steps as a language, behavior as a language. I'm going to take your action steps as you've left this marriage. You're no longer interested in being married to me and helping your wife feel safe in her own skin in her own home.
1: Mm-hmm.
0: You know what I'm saying?
1: Yeah.
0: And I know it's harsh. I know it's real direct. But I can feel my own chest tightening up here on your behalf.
1: Yeah.
0: And I don't want any, especially, and again, I've just got history sitting with women in this situation. I don't want the super bad thing to not be there anymore, and suddenly it wallpapers over all of the other things that make you feel unsafe in your own home.
1: Yeah.

0: Alyssa is in Oklahoma City up next. What's going on, Alyssa? How can we help today?
1: Hi, yes. Thank you for having me. And John, your work, book, and show just has impacted my life so much. I just want to say thank you for
2: that means the world
1: doing what you do.
2: Thank

0: all safety matters. And there's no relationship. The baseline for any relationship at all starts with safety and trust. If you don't have those two things, you don't have a true relationship. You have a, you might have a co-partnership. You might be able to live autonomous lives right next to each other, real close, even share the same bed, whatever. But you don't have the true foundational relationship unless you have safety and trust. And you don't have either of those things because your husband won't play ball.
1: Yeah, it's hard to not compartmentalize that, but I see what you're saying.
0: I know. But I want you to know your body doesn't compartmentalize it.
1: Right. You're not wrong.
0: Your mind does, but if he pulls into the driveway, does your chest tense up?
1: Not as much as it used to.
0: Okay. I want you to hear your language. Not as much, but yes.
1: Yeah.
0: Right? When the bills come every month, do you, nobody enjoys opening bills, but are you in terror when you tear the bills open? Are you just annoyed?
1: He pays 90% of them, but yeah.
0: Okay. Oh. So all of this, everything I'm telling you is hard. It's scary. It's hard. All of it. I want you to choose the hard path that's going to get you to safety and trust.
1: Yeah. Okay.
0: Cool.
1: All right. Well, thank you.
0: You bet.
2: Man. Sorry, Alyssa.
0: Yeah. Hate you're in this situation. Actually, Alyssa, hang on the line. I'm going to hook you up with 3 months free with our friends at BetterHelp. I want you to talk to a licensed professional therapist, and you can start within 24, 48 hours. Somebody will see you just so you can have some, they'll be able to walk you through an actual action plan. What's this conversation going to look like? What's an or what statement going to look like? What is managing the response going to look like? I want you to sit with a licensed professional and they'll be able to see you within 24, 48 hours. So hang on the line here. We'll hook you up with BetterHelp.
2: Man, John, that's a heavy one. Yeah. I like this method of going, what must be true for this relationship to continue? Most people never get to that point. They just sort of tolerate, they learn a new normal, and they go along to get along.
0: Yeah, I think one of the most heartbreaking statements a person can make, especially inside of a marriage, is this is just the way this is going to be. This is just the way this is. And I always want to shake that snow globe and say, it doesn't have to be, right? And that's often forces folks, especially in this situation, to say, okay, I don't want it to be like this anymore. And he says, well, I'm not changing. And if that is, I'm not gonna remember to rinse the sink out after I shave. So there's always gonna be little bitty hairs, right? Some of that you get over. It's annoying and whatever. On big stuff like putting my hands on you, big stuff like I'm taking care of the money, and you will never know where the money is, how much I owe, what our situation is, how much debt we have, how much gambling debt I have, how much other addiction debt I have. It's tragically unsafe. And so if somebody's violated the fidelity of a marriage, right, if someone's blown it up, whether through abuse, whether through infidelity, whether through financial infidelity, the person who's aggrieved, the person who says, okay, I want to rebuild trust, they lay out the map. Here's what it's going to take on a weekly basis, then a monthly basis, and then an annual basis. Here's what I want to see. And then the other person's got to say, I'm in or I'm out, right? And that's a tough place to be, especially, like I said, when something so bad has been happening, with that super bad thing's not happening anymore, it's really easy to drop your shoulders and say, I'll deal with all the other bad because this big thing's not happening anymore. And man, I want to call her and her husband to a better way to live, man, a more peaceful, connected way of doing life. Everything in your life gets better. Whatever you think you're protecting by holding on, not sharing, not being honest, not being vulnerable, not... whatever you think you're hiding there, whatever you think you're protecting, I promise you there's more peace on the other side of connectivity and honesty and exhale, right?
2: Mm. That's the hardest part of marriage, is letting go of those parts and letting someone see it all.
0: See it all. And then praying, they look across the table and say, and I still choose you, right?

Few things expose our priorities and values the way money does. Tom Copeland provides insightful teaching how to manage your finances according to God's word and wisdom, applied in a Canadian context. Tune in to Copeland Financial Ministries every Saturday at 5 p.m. on CIM.

0: Sarah's in Denver up next. Sarah, welcome to the Ramsey Show.
1: Hi, thank you.
0: Absolutely.
1: My question is about college and saving.
0: Okay.
1: My husband and I have completed baby step four. We have six kids and no savings for college. My oldest is a junior, and we have five of the six kids are going to graduate within 6 years.
0: Party.
1: Along with that, we know that we have an upcoming medical expense next summer that will be about $40,000 out of pocket. Mm-hmm. So we are wondering, now that we are fully funded emergency fund, where do we allocate our funds? Like, what is the best way to move forward? Because we don't want to go back into debt.
2: Is there any chance y'all have like a, I don't know, I'm thinking of like a small treehouse in the backyard of your house that might have $2 million under it? No?
1: I wish.
2: Right.
1: Like gold mine.
2: I was trying.
1: I know.
0: Well, the good news is I don't want you to feel obligated that you have to cash flow every single dollar of every single child's schooling or else you're a bad parent.
1: Sure.
0: So you need to prioritize what's happening in your life right now, and that's the medical expense. The other priority is we're not going into debt. And you can hold all of that together. And that means a conversation with every kid, and you're going to have to do this kid by kid because life could look different 6 years from now. You might be able to cash flow the last kid's school, and it's not going to feel fair to the one who had to hustle and work three part-time jobs. But the conversation needs to be, hey, kids, we don't have money to cover college, and as a family, a value of ours is we're not going to go into debt to do this. We've seen how it hurts the students. We've seen how it hurts the parents when you take on these Parent Plus loans. So we need to make a plan for how you guys are all going to get the education that you want or need debt-free. What is their awareness of all that right now? Are they just like, well, mom and dad said we'd figure it out, so we're good?
1: No, they're aware. Okay. We talk about it. We do have two adopted, and I don't know if there's anything out there that would help them. But yeah, they're aware that they're going to have to sacrifice.
2: So depending on what state you're in, and depending on how the adoption was done, I know in my home state of Texas, where I grew up and where I worked, if a kid is adopted in certain trajectories, I mean, their schooling's taken care of. So it'd be worth exploring there in Denver. It may not be the case, but there may be resources there. How old is your second oldest?
1: She's a freshman.
2: Okay, so you have a freshman and a junior?
1: Yep, and then I have three middle schoolers.
2: Okay. Mm-hmm. I would as quickly as possible, because we're going to blink and the first semester is going to be over, right? I would, you and your husband, get on the same page, and I would take your 16-year-old out for breakfast somewhere and just lay it out. And if you can do just some cursory inquiries into, does Colorado have free community college for 2 years like many states do, is like bring at least one or two or three options on the table. We are projecting that we might be able to help $500 a month with food or with, you know, books or whatever. But just lay it out. The greatest gift you can give this kid right now is honesty. And that way there's, you don't want, I've been in these conversations with families. You don't want because this conversation is going
1: to
2: happen.
1: You
2: don't want it to happen their second semester of their senior year when all their friends are getting their acceptance letters, or when your son comes running in the door with an acceptance letter to a college that's pretty great, but just like Alexis, it's amazing, but if you can't afford it, you can't afford it. And that's a much harder conversation than just laying it out on the front end. And look, if you feel embarrassed, if you feel like this is not what you wished, like you wish you could just write checks for their college, tell them that. Okay, this is not how we drew this up. It's not how we would have designed it. This is us owning reality and wanting to walk alongside you. And we're going to plead with you to not take out student loans.
1: Okay. So any extra funds we have now, we should just put in a savings account for that medical bill.
2: Absolutely, 100%.
1: And not even think about college until that's paid for.
0: That medical bill sounds like it's the priority. You know it's happening. You know the dollar amount. You know it's going to be out of pocket.
2: I mean, unless y'all make quarter

0: $1 million or $500,000 a year, and you're going to have extra on top of the $40,000.
1: No.
0: Okay.
2: How much do you guys make?
1: I wish. I'm a stay-at-home mom. My husband's a primary care physician, so he makes about $300,000.
2: Great. Okay. So you guys might figure out in the budget, hey, as this goes on, we can start to budget for this and allocate, I don't know, $50,000 per year in a high-yield savings account for college. And then that means that's the budget for that kid coming up. And if they can get scholarships, they can get grants, they can work part-time to supplement all of that. But the goal is we are not going into debt, so we got to figure out a plan, which means we're not going to go shopping at the Porsche dealership. We're not going to go to the big-name brand schools touring across the country, because then the school down the road from you is going to seem like you're just getting a Kia Sorento comparatively. And so you want to make sure that you're right. Very clear that we're not just carte blanche. You can go wherever you want. The world is not your oyster in this case. The world is, hey, you don't even know what you want to do, really. So let's just knock out our gen eds at the local community college. And it's not a less than experience. The education has come such a long way that community college is on par with the state schools. And the state schools are on par with some of the private school education. So they're going to be okay. Mm-hmm. They're still going to have their hopes and dreams fulfilled. It just may not look like that out of state, across the country school that costs $50,000 a semester.
0: And if making $300,000, if after you get this medical expense taken care of, y'all are able to even cash flow $1,500 a month, $2,000 a month, and you and your husband can make a budget and project out that far, that's great. That's awesome. You can start every semester, you can put that semester on a payment plan with the school and not take out a student loan, and you can pay it monthly. And so maybe y'all are able to help in that way. I don't know how it all trickles down after you got six kids there, but what your life expenditures are and your cars and your home. I don't know all that. You and your husband have to figure that out. I'll also tell you this. Here's what I did with my kid. I have a 16-year-old who's a junior. My wife and I sat him down this summer, and his mom and I, my wife and I, are nerds. Like, that's no surprise. We made a pretty complex spreadsheet that basically laid out, here's some schools I would love you to go to, and here's what percentage of those schools I'll pay for. But the big thing I put in his lap was, if you get X, Y, or Z on the ACT or the SAT, which, by the way, that test in of itself does not matter, but that score has a dollar amount to it. That's just part of playing this game. I will pay for prep courses. I will pay for tutoring support. But if you get this particular score on this test, I'll write you this big of a check on your graduation day. Right. And what I'm doing is I'm putting some of the onus on him. You're going to self-select out of certain schools. And there's certain bands of schools that my wife and I told him you can go to them. We will pay $0. Right. So you're going to be earning every bit of this on your own. But we were real clear, just laid it out. But I wanted to give him as much responsibility as possible. And what a junior can own right now is making their full-time job outside of school, studying for one of these standardized tests.
1: Yeah.
2: The other thing to think about is not every kid may want to go to college.
0: Right. Have that conversation too.
2: There could be trade schools, associate degrees, certificate programs. They might be entrepreneurial. And so that's the good news, is we don't have to figure this all out today. So let's just, kind of like the debt snowball, we're focusing on the smallest debt. Let's just focus on the oldest kid, see where their heart is, what their mind is when it comes to further education, and then let's make a plan around that. And for that 11-year-old, you may set up a 529 and go, hey, we got 7+ years to fund this thing. We can invest the money and have it grow for us. Let compound growth do a little bit of the lifting. And you might have some state tax benefits as well with that. So there are a ton of options, but the homework I would give to you guys is do like a family movie night and go watch Borrowed Future. This is our documentary on the student loan crisis. And what will it do? It'll open their eyes to what's actually happening in higher ed and open their eyes to all of the possibilities and solutions there are to avoid what is this $1.7+ trillion crisis where everyone's going, nobody told me. This is you telling them. This is your way of opening up that conversation to where you don't have to start it. That will start it for them. They'll be asking questions by the end of it. And you'll see our friend Dr. John Deloney in there as well.

0: And if we stay in a bubble with everybody that agrees with us and that sees the world the way we do and from our same culture, we might go on thinking that we are right about everything.
1: Your world expands through stepping outside of your known circle. Hi, I'm Mark Gothier with Crew and Making Your Life Count. Josh Irby says some of life's greatest lessons come when we build relationships with people who see the world differently than we do.
0: Cross-culture relationships begin to make us more humble and receptive people in general. Being exposed to those kind of things as kids is really powerful for who your kids become and how they view the world. But as we cross over to a different culture who views time differently, who views relationships differently, who views money differently, who views all these different things in our life, we realize, maybe I can grow and see things differently.
1: Discover more ways to follow Jesus and make your life count at crew.org/life.
2: Hi, this is Mandy, and you're listening to CIM Radio. Psalms 148, 1 and 2 says, "Praise the Lord. Praise the Lord from the heavens. Praise Him in the heights above. Praise Him, all His angels. Praise Him, all His heavenly hosts."

0: Hey, if you're a new listener to The Ramsey Show, every answer we give is rooted in the seven baby steps. So if you want to know what those are, take a few minutes to learn the plan. You can get a whole lot more out of every episode if you know them. So we'll drop a link in the description of this episode if you want to learn more about those baby steps. All right, Jake is down the road in Nashville. What's going on, Jake?
1: No, not too much, man. How are you guys doing?
0: We're doing great. How can we help?
1: All right, so I am about $45K in debt, and some of that personal loan, some of that credit card, and a $15K car loan. So with my new income, I've just picked up another job, and I see the light at the end of the tunnel. I'm just going to ask you guys what priority, and I'm thinking about selling my car and when I should do that.
0: What's the car worth?
1: So I owe about 15 on it, and I could probably get 11.5 to 12 from a dealership.
0: Oh.
1: As far as private sale goes, I know that the brakes might need to be replaced soon, so it's more of like a personal, like, I don't know if I want to sell this privately and have it come back to me later.
0: Well, when you let them know, or you fix it before you sell it.
1: I would be completely honest, yes. I just want to kind of avoid that whole process.
0: Okay, so you think you could get maybe 13 or 14 out of this, even after the brakes get repaired?
1: Yeah, if I did that and sold it, well, if I sold it private sale right now, I'd probably get like 13.5 or something.
0: Okay, cool. Yeah. And how much do you make?
1: Well, right now I make probably between 110 and 120. I picked up another job. I make about 60 in sales, and then I also film weddings full time and make about 60 a year doing that.
0: Nice. Way to go. Yeah. Okay, so can you keep this up for another 6 to 12 months and knock out the debt?
1: Yeah, so that's the thing. If I see the light at the end of the tunnel, I'm making great money, but the thing is I have on one of the credit cards, it's a $9,200 balance at 0%, but in January 2027, it goes to 29%. So that's obviously top priority. I got to pay that off before that interest kicks in.
2: Disagree.
1: You disagree?
2: I disagree.
0: I don't think interest is your problem here.
2: You need a mind shift.
1: Oh, well, I haven't added to my debt since probably April. So I've changed my habits.
2: Let me change it this way. That going up is annoying and it's going to be frustrating. It's going to cost you a few bucks. But if you just start busting your butt and do it in a way that will also not only get you financially out of debt, but it will shift to you psychologically as well, the way we've taught millions of people to do it, you're going to be out of debt in a year or less anyway.
1: Exactly.
2: So it doesn't matter. But I promise you, chipping away at a $9,000 debt instead of getting the momentum of paying off the $1,000 debt, the $1,800 debt, the $2,200 debt, there is a momentum that begins to pick up, and you're taking all that money and dumping it into that $9,000 one versus just with an ice pick out there at the bottom of a mountain, just slowly chinking away, like ding, ding, ding away at it. Man, like, that's a recipe for folks who just get burned out and they give up.
1: Yeah.
0: How much is the personal loan?
1: So I have two personal loans, $11,000 each. One's at 6%, one's at 7%.

0: 7%. My car loan's 15 at 9%.
1: So your next smallest debt is the credit card, or is that on multiple cards?
0: So that is the smallest one.
2: Well,
1: so you're going to attack it first anyways, but we're not doing it because the interest rates come
2: down. I'm going to insert my foot in my mouth. So here you go. You got to get your ice pick and start trying to take this mountain down.
1: And to your question, nothing about this is screaming you need to sell the car. It's far less than half your income, which is our parameter for all things with wheels and motors. You're going to pay the car off within a year. So if you like the car, just keep the car, because it's more hassle to cover the amount you're underwater on. Go buy another car. And then you're going to yell at me if it has one issue and go, well, now I got to cover this repair on this $5,000 car. So I would just keep the
2: car,
1: fix the brakes on it. Don't be driving dangerously out there. If you need to pause your debt snowball to save up and cover the brake repair, go for it. You have $1,000 right now?
0: Yeah, so right now I have $8,000 in the bank, just in my...
1: Jake, you buried the lead, man.
2: Lead with that, dude.
0: But
2: No buts. No buts. Have this credit card paid off this time next month. Period. End of story.
0: Yeah.
1: He's going to be like, I have a life-saving surgery I need next month, John. That's why I have the money.
2: That would be the second.
0: No. I just want all of this paid off like by the spring. And so my mindset is, you know, if I were to sell the car, get rid of half of that debt, and then have that extra $400 payment a month.
1: Dude, you're doing some Benson Boone backflips over here when you don't need to. You have the money to knock out the credit card next month. You just freed up a huge payment there, a huge chunk of the debt. Now we're attacking the personal loan, the next personal loan, and the car's coming next. Can you throw $4,000 a month at these debts? You're bringing home $7,000 a month?
0: Yeah. Well, so, you know, as a wedding videographer, a lot of my income is seasonal. So next month I'll make about $8,000 in that, but then I don't have any more till next year. So,
1: Jake, nobody's getting married until next year?
0: Well, that's just how my schedule works. During the wintertime, it just kind of drops off. I might pick up one or two through the winter.
2: Okay, but hold on. You're telling me you have $8,000 in an account right now.
0: Yeah.
2: You're going to get another $8,000 on top of your regular paycheck next month.
0: Yeah, but I have bills and a family, so
2: I know you can't take all of it, but I'm saying you've got money coming in.
0: Yeah.
1: Can you pretend like that wedding gig money is just debt payoff money? Like, you don't touch it?
0: So that was my intention, but we just had a baby 5 months ago, another baby, so we have two kids, and I'm picking up a lot more of the slack on, like, the daycare costs, the cost of living expenses. My wife's a teacher, so she kind of, her dollars are kind of allocated to certain things right now, but...
1: But you're making $120, and she's making another, what, 50, 60?
0: 50, yeah. 50,
1: so you guys make $170.
2: What are you talking... Yeah, Jake!
0: We should have no issue paying this off. It's more about how quickly can I do it.
2: Hold on. I don't like the language you're using, dude. What is her money allocated for?
0: She just, like, with her specific bills and stuff like that, she doesn't make that much, and so...
2: She makes $50,000 a year. I want y'all to take all of your money and put it in one big pot.
1: That's as much debt as you have. Yeah. If you just took her income, you'd be out of this in a year.
0: Yeah.
1: So here's the thing. You've been talking about my mindset, my plan.
2: It's y'all.
1: Are you willing to try a different way?
0: Yeah, so this has been an ongoing thing for many years, and so we've talked about it, and I'm just...
1: So you guys have separate finances?
0: No.
1: Okay.
0: No, but when it comes to my dad, I try to do that on my own. So.
1: Oh, so you don't want to bring her into this. You're like, hey, this was my debt. You don't worry about it. I'll stress about it.
0: Yeah, basically is what that's come down to. And so I know that goes against your principles.
2: Well, forget our principles for a second.
1: You didn't hurt our feelings.
2: Yeah, forget
1: just
2: our
1: want
2: principles
1: you to
2: for a second. Just rest assured, you trying to macho up and I'm going to cover my debts and I'm going to work extra all weekends, whatever, to try to protect your wife from having to participate, I promise you, brother, she's wearing it.
0: No, I know. We talk about it all the time.
2: So. Okay, let's stop trying to be a hero, and let's actually solve this problem. Y'all make a bunch of money. This whole thing can be done in 7 months, max.
0: Yeah.
2: If y'all suck it up and just have a pretty real tight budget, and y'all allocate, and you take a couple of extra wedding gigs, and you get out there and hustle and get this stuff knocked out, you will be debt-free before you know it.
0: All right. So don't sell the car.
2: No.
0: Okay.
1: Don't sell the car. Think about this. You got $8,000 right now. If you took $7,000 of that, threw it at the debt, you're down to $38,000 total, right?
0: Yeah.
1: Now, John said 7 months. So that's

0: $5,400 a month, come hell or high water, is going towards minimum payments and extra on the smallest one. That's what you're committing to out of your, what, $10,000 take-home pay between the two of you?
1: Yeah.
0: That's what we're working with here. That's so not. Now we need to figure out in the budget what's feasible. Okay, we bring home $10K, daycare's $2K, plus, plus, plus. We have the rent, the mortgage. Add all that up with a budget tonight for the both of you with both of your incomes in there, and you will see a very clear path to how quickly you can do this.
2: And you can shake hands and say, we're not going to go out to eat until June. June 1 is when we're going to go on a date, because that's when we're going to hit send on the final payment. Make that commitment to each other just to be done with this stupid thing, man. Y'all make too much money to be living like this.
0: How old's your other kid? You got a five-month-old? And how old?
1: Four.
0: Four. Awesome. Okay.
1: 4 years old.
0: Dude, think about that. By the time you have a one-year-old birthday party with a smash cake, you're debt-free. That's the picture I want you to have in your head. Yeah. So get out of your own mind.
2: Get aligned.
0: And work this plan, dude, and call us back. We'll celebrate with you. I'll even get that one-year-old a birthday gift.

0: Mike is in Baltimore up next. Mike, welcome to the show.
1: Hey, thanks for taking my call.
0: Absolutely. How can John and I help?
1: I have two kids, 23 and 25, both recent college grads, and we have about $150,000 left in their combined 529.
0: Wow.
2: Nice.
0: How much did you save up for them? I'm curious, as someone who's actually done this, and it sounds like you cash flowed both of their school all the way through?
1: All the way through, I did, and I really just contributed the minimum in my state to get the tax credit, but I started it immediately.
0: When they were like zero?
1: At birth, basically, and just caught some like massive gains a bunch of years.
0: Wow. Way to go. Okay, I just want to let people know that this is possible. When they're like, I can't save enough. It sounds like compound growth did a lot of the heavy lifting, and you started
1: it
0: early.
1: Did a lot. It did, and then also they received some scholarships, and at that time I could have taken money, the equivalent out of the 529s, but I wasn't really sure when they were going to graduate and all kinds of other uncertainty, so I didn't do that.
0: Mm. Yeah, that's a good note for people out there. You can withdraw against scholarships that come through. You will owe taxes on it, but there won't be any penalties. So there'll just be income taxes. Okay, so you're wondering, what do you do with $150,000 sitting there? There's no more kids in the picture. What are my options?
1: Right. So I'm looking at the options, but of course, maybe I've missed them. So one would just be leave it, keep it invested, and maybe if it's a something they inherit or it's like a retirement parachute for me, but then I'm looking at like a 40% taxes and penalties to get it out.
0: Yeah, there's a 10% penalty on the earnings portion, and the earnings will be taxed at your ordinary income as well.
1: Right. Plus my state will then claw back the credits they gave me.
0: Oh, yeah, I don't love that. That, to me, is like a worst case option. There's a lot of other things you can do. Number one, you can roll up to $35,000 to a Roth IRA,
1: right,
0: up to the annual limits.
1: Right. So I'm looking at doing that, but I'm not yet even retired myself.
0: Okay.
1: And that seems a little, for me to, now be funding their retirement, but I understand that then that money in the Roth, now that can hopefully explode for them in the next 30 or 40 years.
0: Yep.
1: I could roll the dice. They don't even know that they're going to have kids. Even if they want kids, they're going to have kids.
0: And there's no other, anyone in your immediate family, grandchildren, nieces, nephews, that could use this money that you'd want to give it to?
1: Correct.
0: Okay.
2: Mike, I got two kids. If you want to just change the beneficiary, right, brother, I got you.
0: We can start a little kind of GoFundMe for the Ramsey audience.
1: I know. And as happy as I was to fund their undergrad, I don't necessarily want to fund grad school. I want them to be able to do that on their own terms. I don't want them to go because someone's offering them money. I don't want to feel like they have to go or can't stop because of that. I just want them to be able to figure that out. So I'm leaning towards funding the Roth, but again, it just seems a little, I had this nagging feeling that could have been a parachute for me because I know that it could become $1 million
0: sure,
1: in 20 years.
0: Now, how much do you have in retirement?
1: I have

0: I'm planning to retire in 2 years, and I have about $3 million.
1: Oh, what are you concerned
2: Mike,
1: about?
2: Mike.
1: You're like, I don't want to give them $7,000. I only have $3 million.
0: Well, I'd be giving them, $70,000, or it's $150,000 that I know I could turn into another million. Am I going to regret that?
3: What's the actual regret?
0: That maybe three is not enough.
3: Okay, there we go.
1: That's the real question.
0: What's
1: your current lifestyle? How much do you spend in a given month?
0: I am spending probably, let's say, $4,000 a month.
1: Okay, that's $50,000 a year.
0: I own my cars. Yeah,
1: that's it. So let's say you doubled that. Would that be balling out if Mike doubled that number?
0: Absolutely.
1: $100,000 a year. Do you want to know how much that is of your actual $3 million?
0: I know. I mean, I've done the 4% of it. I guess I just worry that you can never have enough in retirement and that I'm passing on money too soon.
3: Well, what if you reimagined it? Because I think I hear some of the struggle. Like, this money was already designated.
0: Good point.
3: You gave it away at birth, and now... I love two things you can do with this. One, the thought of getting them that far ahead with fully funded Roths at 21, 22, 23. I mean, you're talking about transforming your potential grandkids that you may never meet. You're talking about transforming their life. And I like the idea now where you're in the driver's seat when it comes to one of your kids decides to go, I'm making something up, man, but get a graduate degree in engineering or go to med school or something wild, and they come up with the first year, and all of a sudden at Christmas, you surprise them and you say, hey, I'm taking care of next year. I'm proud of you.
0: Yeah, and they'll still be a little left, because if I give them the 70 over the next, combined over the next 5 years, they're still...
1: It's going to keep growing over those 7 years.
3: Yeah, man.
1: So think about that.
0: Yeah,
1: this could be a generational endowment.
0: Just in case there's grandkids.
1: Well,
0: yeah.
1: Do you want to go down saying, I could have had $3.5 million and said I had three? Or do you want to go down as the guy who said, my great-grandpa covered our college funds generationally? That's a pretty cool legacy.
0: Well, that's the other thought, is just to keep it invested in a 529, but I just don't know that they're ever going to have grandkids, because it could be $1 million.
1: I don't know if we're all going to be here tomorrow. So there's a lot of things we don't know.
3: I'll tell you this, Mike, with how you've set your kids up and how you have loved them well, the data tells me those are guys that are going to go have their own families. They have a lived experience of what the good life is.
0: Yeah.
1: Are they working full time?
0: Yeah, they're both working full time.
1: Upstanding citizens?
0: Yeah.
1: Okay. That was a little bit of hesitation there. I'm just going to note
3: nobody's an upstanding citizen at 21, Mike.
1: Okay. Yeah. I'm just saying,
0: even
1: they're not entitled kids. These are not people who are like, well, dad's, it's, Bank of Mike over here, and we're just going to go to him. If they got work ethic and they want to pursue higher education, I'm going to just cover it. That's a worthy thing to cover and bless them with, so they don't have the stress in their early adult life. Because you remember being 23.
0: Yeah.
1: Now picture being 23 in 2026 with current prices, and how the heck am I ever going to own a home? So the way that you can set them up now is far better than anything you can leave to them as an inheritance when they're in their 60s and don't even need it.
0: Yeah. But once it's in the Roth, that's kind of taking grad school off the table.
1: Why is that? You're still going to have a lot of money left over.
0: There'll be some money, but not necessarily, grad school for both of them. But yeah, I could help with it. But
3: do they want to go to grad school, or is this another story you're just wrestling with?
0: No, they're figuring it out. But again, I'm sort of I don't want them to go because there's someone paying for it. I want them to figure all that out and not start it and feel obligated to finish something they don't want because I paid for it. I want them to do that on their own.
3: I get that, but you're also wrestling that up against them. You might have trained them really well to be diligent with their money, and they're 23 working a job they don't super love, and they have an opportunity to go to grad school and up their skill set and up their their ability to their earning potential. And you've got this pot of $75,000 for each of them on the side that they don't know about.
0: Oh, absolutely. Yeah, I'll help them, but it will be, I am going to, I think, prioritize getting the money into the Roth, and whatever's left certainly can go to grad school.
1: Yeah, I think that's a good plan.
0: Or future grandkids.
1: I mean, I don't know many people who are going to grad school for fun. It's not like you're, financing a party in Vegas for them. It's grad school.

0: There's
1: a lot of people who go to grad school to avoid the real world.
2: Yeah, who kick the can down the road.
1: Yeah, not these two guys.
0: Yeah. All right.
2: So I wouldn't
0: even at 55, I'm not crazy to be funding someone else's Roth.
2: No.
1: I think you're crazy is too strong of a word, but I want you to make sure you have something to do the day after you retire at 57.
0: Yeah.
1: Because all the data tells me that when somebody retires and they don't go to a thing, their body checks out. And their mental health and their physical health falls off a cliff. And so have a service orientation, have a new job you've always wanted to start, a new group of people you want to help. Have something you're going to in these 2 years when you retire, so that your body will continue funding itself in pursuit of a purpose, right?

0: CIM, bringing good news to Northern Canada's people.
1: Good afternoon. Here's what's happening. President Trump is praising his truly great friendship with Chinese President Xi Jinping as the two leaders held a highly anticipated state visit Thursday. Trump says the bond, forged since his first election in 2016, rests on mutual respect. Both sides have agreed to extend their trade truce by 2 months past its November deadline, while still working toward a lasting deal. A new UN report warns the world faces a multi-billion dollar gap in tropical forest funding. A fund launched this week at New York Climate Week aims to raise $100 million for Amazon firefighting, but critics note it excludes forests in Africa and Southeast Asia. Wednesday, wildfire smoke blanketed the Brazilian city of Manaus, pushing air quality to dangerous levels as the Amazon's dry season peaks.